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1: And again, we bid you welcome to the Sounds of Sinatra, and the legend continues. This week, we have a whole bunch of goodies from Francis Albert, and of course, we include folks like Gordon Jenkins and Nelson Riddle, Billy May, and we get things started right after this. And again, welcome to the Sounds of Sinatra, and we start things off with a marvelous session. This was done July 18, 1963. It's arranged by Nelson Riddle, with the opening tune written by Yip Harburg and Burton Lane. Ladies and gentlemen, it's Sinatra.

0: Frank Sinatra, July the 18th, 1963. Frank, only 48 years old, the same year that he recorded I Have Dreamed in soliloquy. Incredible form for Old Devil Moon. When I'm not near the girl I love, and I've never been in love before. Well, let's go back. 17 years earlier with Axel Stordahl in the Columbia Studios, and Frank would lean on a couple of tunes that would become classics, including Julie Stein, Sammy Kahn's Guess I'll Hang My Tears Out to Dry, July 1946, right after this.
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0: That's Francis Albert, July of 1946. Now, you hear the crooner, which is pretty much what Frank was in the 40s, with a beautiful rendition of Guess I'll Hang My Tears Out in September song, then a tune that I seldom have ever played, maybe you've never even heard before, I Love You, not the one that he did with Billy May, and among my souvenirs, a mild hit, and then Blue Skies, sounding almost as if getting ready to go to the Capitol label. And as promised, from the vaults, Frank Sinatra on radio with a tribute to Cole Porter and George Gershwin right after this.
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A few years ago, Fred Astaire and Eleanor Powell made a picture called Born to Dance. It was naturally a musical with songs by Cole Porter. You may not remember the picture, but you're sure to recognize two Cole Porter hit tunes from it. Axel has created a very wonderful background for the melodies, and here they are.

Frank on Radio in 1949, a tribute to Cole Porter and George Gershwin. We continue. Now, if you want to have a Christmas album in December, you have to record it in July, as in July 1954, with Gordon Jenkins right after this. For all of you who love to cook Italian, here's a mouthwatering message from Cento.

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0: Christmas.
1: Francis Albert. Now, why only play that in the 1 month or November and December? They're so beautifully done. Written by Julie Stein and Sammy Kahn, The Christmas Waltz, Mistletoe and Holly, written in part by Frank himself, and the Christmas song, of course, Mel Torme. July the 19th, 1951, it was Frank Sinatra and Harry James. They were going to do it one more time for Columbia in the studio right after this.
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0: Sinatra sing Sinatra, as in Frank Sinatra Jr.'s CD, That Face. Incidentally, more duets right after this.
1: From the heart of Nassau County, the hits of a lifetime, Connoisseur Media's 1100 WHLI and W284DG Hempstead. 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
0: And again, welcome. More of the July sounds of Frank Sinatra, and the legend continues. Well, it was July the 1st, 1993, almost 31 years after Frank delivered his last cut to the Capitol label, that he returns to the studio. But would it work for Frank Sinatra and with the duet partners? First up was Luther Vandross, but that was only to see how it would work and would Frank like it. He did, you did, and it sold 13 million copies.

0: she would hate. That is why this chick is a champ. Doesn't like dice games with sharpies and frauds.
1: No, she won't.

0: That's Francis Albert along with Tony Bennett. Yes, indeed, they did work together outdoors, as it turns out, in Atlantic City. Two shows were scheduled, one was rained out. It was really quite special, and special, too, our many interviews with Frank Sinatra Jr. We have one to replay for you right after this.
1: For all of you who love to cook Italian, here's a mouthwatering message from Cento.

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3: 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Nassau County Executive Bruce Blakeman fills your summer with free concerts, movies, and festivals at all of Nassau's beautiful parks. 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
7: Now, day-to-day life is a menu with one item. 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

0: That's Francis Albert along with Nelson Riddle, The Days of Wine and Roses, and I'm going to gather that was George Roberts on bass trombone.
1: Yes, it was. George Roberts is a very old and dear friend, and that instrument wouldn't exist without him. He was the one that made it famous with his friend, Nelson Riddle.
0: Now, that's the point that I wanted to bring up, and people, when I say this, say, did you not make a mistake when you said that Spice was originally recorded in 1971, because people... sometimes are hearing it for the first time.
1: That's correct. I wrote that song in 1970. I was making a record album for Sonny Burke's, the late Sonny Burke's label, which he called Daybreak.
0: Loved it.
1: And we had three sounds. We had a 48-piece orchestra sound for the big swing tunes. Then we had a 32-piece orchestra sound for the ballads. And then I was on the road in those days with an octet, with eight musicians, and I wanted to do some of that as well.
0: Mm-hmm.
1: Now, tactically, it was a very bad move to try to encapsulate three different orchestral sounds under one cover. That should have been three albums. So I figured, how do I justify doing three different sounds in one album? And it occurred to me that if we mixed the sounds up from the big orchestra to the ballad orchestra to the jazz octet, that would become the theme of this record. It would be the variety of the sound on this album that would give it its whole life.
0: Now, people are not...
1: When I was a kid, there used to be an expression about variety being the spice of life. And I said to Sonny Burke, that's what we're going to call this album, Spice.
0: Now, the point that I wanted to make, and when I said this once on the air before, somebody called and said, who exactly are you referring to? I said, well, Frank Sinatra Jr., learned at the knee of the master. And they said, well, obviously you're talking about his father. And I said, no question about that. But you learned at the knee of Nelson Riddle.
1: Absolutely.
0: And I don't think a lot of people know
1: that. I studied
0: that.
1: With Nelson.
0: Yes.
1: Sid. Nelson was my music teacher. I studied counterpoint and orchestration and composition with Nelson Riddle.
0: Now let's repeat again that you wrote the words and the music.
1: In 20 minutes.
0: To Spice.
1: Right. I looked around at the time. I called up a bunch of guys who wrote songs in those days that we had. I talked to Leslie Brickus. I talked to... Bert Bacharach. I said, any of you guys have a melody right now we can call Spice? I'm looking for a title. They were all busy on other projects. So I wrote that song in 20 minutes.
0: I don't know if it's urban.
1: It became the title of the album.
0: Is it urban myth that your dad said to you, who wrote that?
1: Oh, yeah. No, he was there the night it was made.
0: Uh-huh.
1: He was there the night it was made, and Sonny Burke was in the booth. We had just finished recording that song. And... he came in, and Sonny turned around, and he saw his old friend, Frank Sinatra. He said, Frank, you got to hear the side we just recorded. Now, I was in the studio rehearsing the next arrangement with Nelson and the orchestra, but they were playing it back in the control room. And I came walking in, and I said, hey, Dad, how you doing? And he said, who wrote this? Whose tune is that? I said, that's mine. I wrote that. He said, you wrote the music for that? I said, you wrote the words? I said, sure. Well, he... shall we say, suggested when I made that statement that I needed a laxative. And I think you understand what I'm getting at. So I said, well, that may be true, but I wrote that song anyway.
0: Uh-huh.
1: But the big thing came, Sid, for me personally, about a month later, after we made that album, I was playing in a little jazz club at Palm Springs, California. And the great Jimmy Van Heusen lived there, and he came in to hear the show, as he often did. And I told him we had just made a new album, and some of my songs for the first time were on it. And he said, I want to hear it. Now, Jimmy was three sheets to the wind. He was he could drink pretty good. But when he came back to my hotel suite and I put the tape on, he sobered right up. And he said, what was that line when I played that song? And he made me play it for him again. And when it was over, he smiled at me kind of paternally. And he said, well, it would appear Sammy and I... trained you pretty well. I said, yes, I think you did.
0: Well, how come you haven't written more? I know you wrote Missy on the Big Band's Blues album. You
1: oh,
0: did.
1: Yeah, yeah, right. No, that's there's very little demand for Frank Sinatra.
0: No, but I mean,
1: records,
0: for yourself, quite obviously, when you listen to this chart and you listen to the lyrics and the music, I mean, it is what it is. It's Frank Sinatra Jr. and... indeed, something I think Dad would have recorded.
1: We had a bunch of things I wrote, but nobody is interested in songs of that type in this day and age. You know what I mean? unless they're part of a musical show that happens to catch on the stage.
0: Mm-hmm.
1: That's the only chance you really have.
0: So nice to be able to replay one of our many interviews with Frank Sinatra Jr., and we continue with more from Mr. Sinatra right after this.
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Hello, neighbors. Hi, you boys and girls. Say, did you ever hear of a fella named George Gershwin? Sure, I guess everybody knows his music. Rhapsody in Blue, American in Paris, Of Thee I Sing, and a couple of hundred other great compositions. George Gershwin kind of took this 20th century of ours, slicked down its hair, dressed it up in its Sunday best, and set it to music. So we're dedicating our whole broadcast tonight to the memory of the late George Gershwin. Axel Stordahl has whipped up 30 minutes of fine arrangements for Bat-Tor and Orchestra. Janie Powell just flew in from set 17 at MGM to sing Summertime. The celebrated Pied Pipers have a few diminished ninths they'd like to slip into your loudspeaker, and we've brought over a fine mixed chorus headed by Ken Lane just to make sure that this is a special evening. So why don't you just kind of relax and take it easy and enjoy the immortal music of George Gershwin.

So you know how when you go to a movie, there's a musical score in the background that helps to tell the story of the hero's life? Well, that's the way it's been with George Gershwin's music. Only it's real everyday life, and you're the hero. Yes, sir, Gershwin wrote the score for our growing up, yours and mine. And you know something? I got a feeling that it's going to be that way for our kids, too. So I'd like to sing this to little Nancy on her 7th birthday.

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1: It's Frank Sinatra, a tribute to daughter Nancy, June the 4th, 1947. The program Songs by Sinatra was on every week. It was on CBS Radio. And this particular show, a complete tribute to George Gershwin. We continue with our tribute to Mr. S. We do it each and every week. We call it The Sounds of Sinatra, and let us return now to July the 29th, 1955. It's Nelson Riddle, Frank, in the studio right after this.
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0: Frank Sinatra along with Nelson Riddle, July the 29th, 1955, in Fairy Tale, You Forgot All the Words and Same Old Saturday Night. 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
4: Hi, this is Tony Bennett, and you're listening to The Sounds of Sinatra. And now here's more from Francis Albert.

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Especially when you do the continental. But this feeling isn't purely mental.

0: Ladies and gentlemen, as I usually say at the close of most programs, I wish you everything you want in life for yourselves and your families. Lots of hugging and kissing and sweet dreams. And God bless.
1: God bless you, Frank Sinatra. I love you.
0: I love you too, Sidney.
1: And that's what makes the whole thing go round week after week. We call it the Sounds of Sinatra. Having just heard Mr. S on stage, 1957, and when we do these request programs, people are always calling for Skin and You and Me. We wanted it all in New York, New York, and all the way. But I have fallen in love all over again with that track. I won't dance, so don't ask. Look forward to the pleasure of your company. We do it each and every week. My name is Sid Mark. Sounds of Sinatra. Sleep warm.

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0: Hello and welcome to Island Outlook on this station of Connoisseur Media Long Island. I'm John Lynch, and this morning we're joined by Carolyn Wolf. She is an attorney with Abrams Fensterman, and she is the co-director of their mental health part of the practice. Good morning.
1: Good morning.
0: Well, thank you so much for coming in. We're going to talk about mental health and specifically some of the legal angles of that and how it affects families and how it affects people here on Long Island and all across the tri-state area. I appreciate your expertise on bringing this to us.
1: Thank you for inviting me.
0: So, you know, when people talk about mental health, it's kind of a big blanket statement, obviously. Mental health can mean a lot of different things, and every case is going to be unique with that. It can lead to a lot of problems and issues. But specifically with your law firm, what is some of the experiences that you've been dealing with in this area?
1: So I started this practice over 30 years ago. I was a hospital administrator before I went to law school. I have worked in the healthcare system for a very long time. And I saw a need with families who have seriously mentally ill family members, substance use disorder, anything related to mental health, mental illness, to help them figure out how to navigate through the very complicated and not always very supportive healthcare system and the mental health system.
0: Right.
1: So I work pretty exclusively with families to help them figure out how to get a direction, a roadmap, and what are the alternatives in the mental health system to get them treatment, stability, and hopefully recovery.
0: Right. Now dealing with families, and like I said, obviously it's a lot of different subjects and different areas you're dealing with. You mentioned substance abuse. Obviously, if a family member falls into that, that can just be a tragedy for the whole family, not just the individual going through it. I'm sure you also deal a lot with the legal side of it, being, you know, taking control of someone's estate if there's an issue, and you know, being in charge of someone who may be a danger to themselves and a danger to other people, right?
1: That's part of it, yeah. Certainly helping them figure out what is available to them in the system and figuring out what is most appropriate to intervene.
0: Right. So talking about that, if a family, you know, a wife and you, or whatever it may be, if it's your parents, if it's your partner, if you see some things that give you that, you know, put the red light on for you, what's the first steps that you should be doing?
1: Well, one thing you shouldn't do is be in denial. Enabling is a big challenge for us.
0: Sure.
1: The more proactive you can be, the better. And early intervention really brings about better outcomes.
0: Right.
1: So we like to be in proactive mode rather than reactive mode, although we certainly are in that mode more often than I would like. But it's really important for families to reach out, whether it's a mental health lawyer or a clinical person, in order to figure out what they need to do as soon as possible.
0: Right. And, you know, so if you have a partner who maybe, you know, in a substance abuse situation or something like that, and you mentioned denial, and I think that's probably the natural human reaction is to say, like, well, you know what, you know, he's going to be okay, she's going to be fine, you know, she's just going through a rough patch right now, you know, if we'll just take care of her, you know, we don't have to get other people involved, we don't have to get, you know, legal involved and all this kind of stuff. So it's, you know, people don't want to confront these kind of things.
1: No, they don't. But in the end, it's really better to do it sooner rather than later.
0: Right.
1: My mental health law practice is really very collaborative. We work very closely with mental health clinicians, with case managers, social workers, in order to really bring about a team approach. So by working collaboratively like that, we can bring to bear a lot of different aspects of the system and figure out how to get the person the help that they need.
0: Right.
1: We see a lot more adult children of families, aging parents in a situation where they've cared for someone with serious mental illness and other mental health issues, and they're aging like we all are. And, you know, the issue is what next?
0: Right.
1: You know, how do we set up a person's will in order to provide for the person but not hand them a whole lot of money at a given time, or housing. you know, many times families have kept them at home, kept the individual at home, and been their caretaker. What happens when they can't do that any longer? And the sooner those issues are faced, really the better the outcome, because it gives you time to figure out what's best and what the best outcome could be.
0: Right. You know, talking about, you know, in a case like a parent or someone who's older in the family, there are so many legal things that can happen when a person goes through that. If, you know,

0: families between siblings, you know, who's got control of mom's money and all this kind of stuff. So obviously, you know, we're talking about protecting the person who's going through the mental health issue. But there's also you got to kind of cover yourself on the other end, too, as well.
1: Yes. And we look at the family as a whole system.
0: Right.
1: Not just the person who has the challenges, but really how does it impact the rest of the family? How does it impact other siblings, for example,
0: right.
1: what I call the well children?
0: Mm-hmm.
1: How does it impact extended family? How does it impact families that have significant assets and where they go and which children and how to set that up?
0: Right.
1: So, again, it's important to utilize different aspects of the legal system, the trust and estates aspect. Sometimes we're dealing with family law or matrimonial law issues.
0: Right, right, sure.
1: We often co-counsel those cases in order to bring about our mental health expertise to other areas of legal practice.
0: Right. And you mentioned how you've been doing the legal side of it for 30 years, and you were a hospital administrator before that, which that's kind of amazing, by the way, that you were at that level and then just said, oh, you know what, I'm going to become a lawyer. That's kind of impressive right there. So that's
1: Thank
0: great
1: you.
0: On you. How has the perception changed over the 30 plus years going back to your hospital administration day of mental health and how to deal with people?
1: I think there's less stigma, although not zero stigma.
0: Right,
1: people,
0: right.
1: especially younger people, are more able to talk about it,
0: right.
1: to reach out for some help. But there is still stigma associated with mental illness. And what I find a lot is the misinformation that's out there. Misinformation about confidentiality laws, misinformation about people who have mental illness. People with mental illness don't really get good press.
0: Right.
1: You know, when there's an incident, what's the first question that's asked? And in fact, people with serious mental illness are more often the victims of violence than the perpetrators.
0: Right.
1: So, we work really hard to try and dispel that notion, to do a reality check when we're asked questions related to mental health or mental health law. And to provide accurate information about what families can access in the healthcare system in terms of confidentiality, what documents people can sign
0: right.
1: in order to allow that to happen down the road,
0: right.
1: and to make sure that everybody has the right information and knows what direction to go in should there be a crisis.
0: Right. You mentioned, you know, coming to you with questions. What are some of like the most frequent questions you hear from somebody who's got a family member that might be facing a mental health issue?
1: We very often get asked, and I work very closely with healthcare systems, hospitals. My son, daughter, sister, brother was just admitted to a psychiatric unit, and
0: right.
1: they're telling me I can't have any information. And so we have to explain to them, well, is your loved one giving you permission
0: right, right.
1: to access that information? Confidentiality rests with the patient, no matter the symptoms or why they're there. So we talk to families about what you can get access to, what you can't. Some of the misinformation is maybe a hospital can't confirm or deny that your loved one is a patient, can't give you information, but there's nothing in the law that says they can't listen.
0: Right.
1: So we often give our families a script of how to call and speak to the psychiatrist or the mm-hmm. social worker in terms of what information they feel is important for the treatment team to have.
0: Right. You know, it seems like there's that tipping point that you're not quite sure what the person is on, you know, whether they're able to make the decisions for themselves and to, you know, have, you know, their own power of themselves or power of attorney. You know, I know obviously that's the legal term if you sign over to someone, but that gray area, like when, you know, they've tipped the scale to the other side of it, that's got to be a very tough needle to thread.
1: It's very tough. At that point, when we're dealing with that, we often look for and talk about what leverage does the family have?
0: Right.
1: Is it a place to live? Is it financial? Is it services that can be brought in? And so, you know, all of those things need to be considered. I'm a very big proponent of the families asking a hospital, for example, to

0: set up a family meeting so that everybody can sit in a room together and hear what's going on, again, with the patient's permission.
1: Right.
0: But usually that individual is coming home or is supported by the family or is dependent on the family in some way. And we try to utilize that in order to get an outcome that we think is the best outcome.
1: Right. And a lot of this is, you know, is just basic patient rights too, right?
0: Correct. Right. And that's the balance, patients' rights versus families' rights.
1: Right.
0: And how to get it to be more collaborative, more of a team effort, help someone gain insight into having the illness. And we talk a lot about mental illness as an illness. You know, if you had a heart condition, you'd go and you'd get medication and you would see your doctor. It's more challenging in the mental health area because of the stigma, because of the denial, because of what's very prominent, we call lack of insight, being able to say, so-and-so has a mental illness, it's an illness, you need treatment, this helps you be stable.
1: Right. We are talking this morning on Island Outlook with Carolyn Wolf. She is a lawyer with Abrams Fensterman. She runs their mental health law practice. You know, We talked a lot so far about, you know, older people and, you know, a parent or maybe, you know, towards the end of their lives and maybe losing a little bit of their faculties. Obviously, that's not always the case with a mental health situation. I as we were talking, I keep remembering the Britney Spears story, which I guess is probably maybe one of the more famous ones in terms of a celebrity that, you know, she had what could be classified as a breakdown or at least legally was at one point. And her family took control of her assets, and there was a whole legal battle about that. If it is, I guess what I'm getting to is, if we know older people as they're getting near the end of their life, they're probably going to need some help mentally and physically. If it's a person who's in their 20s or 30s who's having problems with addiction or whatever it might be, or just a breakdown of some sort, that's got to be more difficult, I would guess, because, you know, it's kind of a standard practice when they're older. You understand that's the way that might be heading, but it's got to be a little bit more jarring when it's a younger person.
0: It's much more challenging.
1: Yeah.
0: Because they have more faculties.
1: Mm-hmm.
0: They're more able to move around. One of the first questions I ask families are, where is your son or daughter, adult son or daughter's passport? Where's their driver's license?
1: Right, right.
0: We do a lot of cases where people have left the home and ended up in another state, another country. So that is a question that we focus on because it's certainly a lot more challenging to deal with that in another location than nearby when, you know, we can identify who the treatment team should be or which facility it should be in. But we do those cases and we help the family get local counsel if there's a legal issue. We have private investigators who we can send out and look for someone and try and get them back. Case managers who travel around the country and around the world, actually.
1: Wow.
0: So, you know, we do confront that, and I am concerned about it, and families are concerned.
1: Sure.
0: They will often say to me, if we do this, if we intervene, if we change the system, could they run? Could they disappear?
1: Right.
0: They'll be very angry at us. All those kinds of responses I get.
1: Right.
0: And we talk through them, and we try and balance getting them treatment, disrupting their system with the hope of it being a better outcome versus the risk. And there will always be a risk.
1: Right, sure. As we were talking about this, and you know, I said in the very beginning, Every situation is going to be unique, and I mean, really, it's a very wide spectrum of every situation. There's no blueprint for it.
0: No, there isn't. There are some similar themes that run through the work that I do, but yes, every family system is different. Every patient history is different. Every interaction with the mental health world is different. But as I said, there are some similar themes, and that's why I developed what we call the mental health toolkit.
1: Mm-hmm.
0: There are, you know, really a limited number of interventions that we can do in the legal system.
1: Right.
0: And in the clinical system as well, because anything outside of an involuntary hospital commitment is voluntary.
1: Right.
0: So that's when we talk about leverage. We talk about the family system. We talk about who might be able to impact the individual, has a relationship with them that might move them closer to getting the treatment that they need.
1: Right. And if you're dealing with someone who has, let's say, addiction or whatever it may be, that can lead to other legal problems beyond their personal status. They can do crimes. They can, you know, it's plenty of people who have an addiction will rob a store to get money to feed that addiction or whatever it might be, or, you know, not keep up with their payments on things and fall into debt, and or, you know, not have their driver's license up to date. They get pulled over for driving recklessly, and it's, you know, a whole other legal issue beyond their mental state, but connected to the mental state. So that's kind of a multi-tier thing that's going on with those cases, right?
0: Yeah, and my staff are well-versed and very experienced in other aspects of the legal system. One of my longtime partners has a concentration in criminal mental health cases. So he's very familiar with the criminal law system and how that interacts or intersects with somebody with mental illness. We try and utilize diversion courts, as they're called.
1: Mm-hmm.
0: New York State has mental health court or drug court. People don't need to be in jail. They need to be
1: right.
0: in treatment. And we work hard to try and get that diversion when we can.
1: Right.
0: And then whatever other areas there are, family law, custody issues. We work closely with
1: sure.
0: the matrimonial bar to
1: yeah.
0: Provide our expertise along with theirs.
1: Right.
0: In working through custody issues,
1: right.
0: visitation issues, and so on.
1: Right. It's obviously, like you said, you're working with the whole family, not just the person who might be in the situation. Talking about, you know, better acceptance, better understanding about it. You know, I probably, like, my first thought of somebody going through a mental thing is somebody being put in a straitjacket and put in an institution. That's, you know, the old school kind of thing, the one flew over the cuckoo's nest kind of model of things, which isn't that old a movie, but it is, you know, an older movie now. You know, that's the talking about the stigmatism attached to it and stuff. It really is. It's a mental challenge for the people dealing with the people going through the mental crisis to deal with this, right?
0: Yeah, I mean, things have changed significantly
1: yeah.
0: since One Flew Over the Cuckoo's Nest.
1: Which is a great movie. But
0: I always get asked about that movie and Britney Spears and
1: right.
0: all of the publicity. The other side, though, is that we are seeing many more celebrities come out and
1: yeah.
0: talk about
1: yeah.
0: the fact that they might have bipolar disorder or had a substance use issue or have both. And so that helps a lot
1: yeah.
0: to draw attention to it in a positive way. we don't put people in straitjackets anymore.
1: Right, right.
0: They're not committed to hospitals for years and years or decades anymore. Patients have significant rights under the New York State mental hygiene laws.
1: Mm-hmm.
0: They have a right to ask to be released from the hospital, a right to a hearing. They have a right to refuse treatment, which triggers a hearing.
1: Right.
0: So we work with families and or the institution, depending on who our client is, to understand that system and work with it in order, again, to balance patients' rights with the rights of those loved ones
1: right.
0: who care for them.
1: Right. We are talking with Carolyn Wolf. She is from the law firm of Abrams Fensterman, and she runs their mental health law practice. Talking about, you know, just recent history, of course, we went through, you know, a few years ago, we had the shutdown with COVID and everything like that. And people did start talking about mental health a lot more when that was going on, because a lot of people went through some tough times with that from a mental aspect. That hopefully maybe opened some people's eyes that, like, you know what, hey, I'm kind of struggling here a little bit. I'm not feeling like myself. Maybe it's okay mm-hmm. to admit that. When you're dealing, you know, we talked a lot about the family dealing with it, but the individual who is actually in the thing is how often do you get people saying, like, you know what, I don't know if I can handle my life right now. I need help.
0: we see a lot more anxiety and depression, certainly since COVID.
1: Right.
0: But what is our biggest challenge is insight and the ability to say, I have something psychiatric or psychological going on and I need help for it. People with serious mental illness, that is the biggest challenge. It's very hard to have someone understand and, you know, admit to having an illness and the need for treatment. So, yeah, we're seeing it more talked about in terms of people being open about how they're feeling. But it's still a challenge.
1: Right.
0: And without insight, it's very hard to get people to understand the need for treatment.
1: Right. And, you know, they always say with addiction and with a lot of problems, you know, admitting it to yourself, making that first step is obviously the biggest first step. But it's also important to remember that's not the final step, too. That is just a first step in a process, usually.
0: Yeah, it's really a lifetime commitment to treatment, stabilization, staying in recovery, whether it's a substance use disorder or a serious mental illness. And people sometimes have to go in and out of the system before they get tired of it or it occurs to them it might be better to stay in treatment than have to go back to the hospital or back to rehab. And there's no way to know whether it's after 20 or 200 hospitalizations or rehabs. There's no way to really know that. But it does send a message. It does say, you know, there's an issue here like there would be with any other medical issue.
1: Right.
0: And it's a lot better to get into treatment, stay in treatment, than to keep going in and out of hospitals or in and out of rehab.
1: Right. You know, we talked a little bit about the celebrity aspect of it. I mean, there's a list of celebrities that we could go through that like, oh, they're in rehab for this. They get out, they go back into rehab, blah, blah, blah, and back and forth and kind of things like that. And then eventually, unfortunately, in a lot of cases, we hear a tragic ending at the end of that story. That obviously doesn't also happen to celebrities. It happens to real people and regular people, too.
0: Oh, absolutely. And we have a good amount of celebrity clients that we've worked with. They have the resources to bring in a lot of the services that are costly, a lot of the programs that are costly. But, you know, celebrities are the same as everyone else.
1: People are people.
0: Affected by mental illness, affected by substance use disorder. But we do, you know, have those clients and we work closely with them, very often their families, in, you know, gaining the insight that's needed. And I always applaud them when they come out publicly and say, for example, you know, I have bipolar disorder or I have depression or whatever it might be. Because in this age of social media, you know, people read about it, they learn about it, and if it's presented in a positive way, it's only helpful to all of us.
1: Right. We could probably talk for an hour about social media and the effect on mental health, because that's a whole other thing, and that's, you know, and if in all seriousness, that affects a lot of younger people now. You know, obviously they're much more involved with it than someone who's a little bit older. You know, like there's no place to hide really anymore. You know, there's no, you know, it's kind of good in some ways, but also, you know, you don't have as much privacy as you used to.
0: Yeah, that's a big issue. And, you know, that goes back to the issue of stigma, of going public, of talking about it publicly.
1: Right.
0: And again, it also goes to the issue of misinformation.
1: Right.
0: There's so much out there. About misinformation about what really is able to be provided, what could be helpful, and so on.
1: So when a family is getting together and talking about an issue that might be facing the family, what are some of the first steps they can go through?
0: Well, understanding that they're not alone. There are many other people in a similar situation. And you don't have to face these challenges alone. You can either reach out to someone like me and my practice, clinicians, family doctors, get referrals from others in a similar situation. But there are also several support groups out there. NAMI does an incredible job in being supportive of people who have family members facing serious mental illness and other mental health challenges. And certainly in this age of online and Google and AI, there are other resources that families should utilize, could utilize, which is really important to understand. There are others going through this, as right. I said, and they're not alone.
1: Don't Google your health. Go to a professional.
0: Yes,
1: is really, you know, what is an important message we should be bringing out here. You know, you did mention when a few minutes ago we were talking about celebrities mm-hmm. who have the resources. Obviously, individuals who are not celebrities, who don't have a big bank account and don't have a lot of money to fall back on, from a financial end of things, it becomes even more of a hardship because they have to obviously make those considerations. And I know, you know, different administrations at different times will cut different services that are available to people. So navigating all that is a big challenge for the families and or the people going through it.
0: Yeah, that is a challenge for all of us
1: right.
0: who are involved in a case. We try to make referrals to services that are more cost effective.
1: Right.
0: More programs are taking health insurance, so it's really important for people to have health insurance.
1: Right, right.
0: When they can do that. But we try to navigate through that as best we can, you know, with what resources a family may or may not have.
1: Right. So we just have a couple of minutes left, Carolyn. So if just as kind of like a final word, you know, you mentioned having the conversation. I think that's probably a good place to end on. If you're concerned about a family member, or if you're concerned about yourself, what should be the things talked about in that conversation?
0: It's what is realistically recognized as the challenge. You know, does someone look depressed? Has their behavior changed? Has their physical appearance changed? Has their grooming changed?
1: Right.
0: Have what they say changed? Or what are individuals talking about? Is it talking about violence? Is it talking about isolating? Is it talking about not really wanting to get up in the morning anymore?
1: Right, right.
0: You know, look for those cues. We train lay people how to recognize what I call red flags.
1: Right.
0: And lay people can be, you know, understanding and trained to notice those and then to seek help for that when they discover that.
1: Right. And even though you may not be an expert necessarily in mental health, but you are an expert on your friends and loved ones because you have known them for a very long time, usually.
0: Yes, and any real significant change in behavior, appearance, what people are saying, listen closely. You know,
1: right.
0: when we go back and look at cases that get a lot of publicity, there are a lot of cues there that were missed. And
1: right.
0: if people are really paying attention and really open to understanding, you know, what's being said or what appearances changed,
1: right.
0: You can intervene earlier on and get a better outcome.
1: Right. We've been talking this morning with Carolyn Wolf. She's an attorney with Abrams Fensterman, working in their mental health law practice. Carolyn, thank you so much for coming in and giving us some really good information this morning.
0: Thank you for having me.
1: 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I'm John Lynch. If you have a subject you'd like to suggest for Island Outlook, send us an email at news@connoisseurli.com.
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3: 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I'm your host, Kurt Widmeyer. So great to be back on this fine radio station on this lovely Sunday morning. The name of the show is Plan Now, Win Later. I want to thank the guests and the audience, and those of you that have contacted me each week. It seems to be growing. I'm very grateful for that. And I'm a pretty impatient guy, so I was like, come on, is this catching on with the audience? But it appears that it is, and I love meeting you folks, so thank you, thank you, thank you, and I hope you're enjoying your weekend. Plan Now, Win Later, name of the show, plannowwinlater.com. It goes right to my email. Every single email gets answered by me within a day. If it's an emergency, I drop what I'm doing to help people. We are a full-service law firm, Russo, Call, Widmeyer, and Cordano. We have offices in Islandia. A shout out to my Northport people down in my Northport office. My new office in Kings Park is going well. And we do house, home, hospital, nursing home appointments. And last week, I had about five or six nursing home and assisted living appointments. And I do that to accommodate families and clients. And I know they're usually very grateful. So last week, if my memory serves me correct, I was sharing some stories about families have lost loved ones, and they have come to find out that the house that they thought that they owned forever was not in their name. And those cases are three that I'm still working on. And wouldn't you know it, this week I had a similar situation. And by the way, whether it's Medicaid, community Medicaid, nursing home, trust, asset protection, estate tax, wills, the core four, for anything that I talk about each week, if you're interested in any of my older shows on another radio, I'm not here to promote that radio station, but it is in its fifth year. They're all online, Substack, and you just type my name, Widmeyer, and just Medicaid, and they'll all pop up, or whatever the topic is. So I just throw that out because I see each week that you listeners on Sunday afternoon are joining Substack, and I thank you for that because at least it makes me feel that I'm resonating with even a few people, which is nice. So a client comes in, or a prospective client comes in, and it was a listener, and said, I think I'm going to have you stumped, Kurt. This is a funny guy. So this guy is looks great. If he's listening, man, I thought you were like 65, 68. Kind of thought you were like maybe 74. 88 years old, man, looking great. So he's given me permission to share the story, not his name, of course. Attorney-client privilege is very strict, and I honor it. But I thought you folks would get a kick out of this. So I got a guy comes in. He's locked and loaded for bear, man. He's ready to test me and goes, I got the core four, Kurt. And you told me on the radio, you say that most people don't either have the core four. If they have the core four, they don't have it updated. Or perhaps they have old people in it that aren't part of their lives or whatever the case may be. So he's got his pocket protector. And I said, whoa, you an engineer? He goes, matter of fact, I was. So I got, right? If he's listening, he knows. I said, all right, you're an engineer. Very precise. He had his chart, graph paper there, and he had his little binder, and we went through it. So I'm laughing with him because he's 88, alive and well, and wants to make sure, but he really wanted to test my knowledge to make sure that I agreed with him that his core four were correct. Well, three out of the four were no good. The one living will was fine. So I'm going to peel this onion for you because I just find it humorous. And the good news, he's alive. He's well. He's in the hands now of a very capable of attorney. Thank you very much. That would be me. I have a lot of experience. I started as an intern at 4 or 5 days after Hurricane Gloria. For those of you who remember in September, I think it was the third week of September of 1985. I've been with the same law firm. My brother-in-law's older brother founded it in 1979. He's my partner, Charlie Russo. I've been there since I'm 18. I've never left, and it's been a wild ride, and I'm very grateful. I've learned a lot. I keep learning from you folks and families. Documents sometimes are the easy part. Family dynamics are difficult part. So why do I mention that? So he shows me his healthcare proxy. So it's a typical healthcare proxy. Mom for dad, dad for mom. And then in this case, it was a daughter who's totally legit in the medical field. So that makes sense. But his wife, who has, slowing down a little bit, was his primary agent. So it begs the question, if this man, a spry 88, the guy's a maniac, wild, golf, the whole bit, tan, he's a handsome fella, just class, exudes class. Very bright, and I'm not saying that just because you may be listening. I said, well, if you fell and bonked your head at home, because, you know, Kurt, to be honest, I have, you know, I got a little wobbly recently, and I'm a little slow on the get, you know, a little slower than I was. I said, well, you're 88, and, you know, it's naturally to happen. I said, but if you fell, would your wife be able to? No, no, my wife doesn't drive. So I said, well, how would you go to the doctors? Well, I'd have to call my daughter. So this is a case where probably updating the healthcare proxy would make, say, to elevate the daughter primary. And then he has a son out of state. Good guy, he's out of state, but he would get on a plane or it's not that far away. It's in the Virginia area, so probably 5 to 6 hour drive. And he goes, all right, but it's, he goes, but you have to admit, Kurt, it's still a valid healthcare proxy. I said, it is. It just needs updated. Let's go to the power of attorney. Same thing. Mom for dad for mom. And in this particular case, it was another family member as the backup. The issue becomes, folks, if you're out there, long marriage, 30, 40, 50, 60 years old. By the way, I met a lovely couple. They're both off the boat from Italy. He was a plumber. He has just crushed it in business, doing amazing. They are going to celebrate their 70th wedding anniversary within the next 2 months, and they were so happy. The cute as can be. Wow, isn't that something? But if you have a spouse that might be maybe diminished capacity or facing concerns for health, it might be a good idea to update your power of attorney, because that is the key document, folks, of the core four. As I shared with you last week, one of the listeners said, you know, he used that to stop his mother from being scammed from these vitamins. So here's the scoop. I was meant joking that I may be turning into my father. I don't know. I mean, I was never as tough or as smart as my father. World War II veteran. He smoked 4 packs a day. That's why he died so young. But in any event, I found myself watching Columbo, Murder, She Wrote, and Barney Miller. And I'm on these channels and my wife, and it's the same commercial. It's this factor, neurofactor. Medicare this, Medicare, and the channels are all the same, and there's always this X factor. John Walsh, the guy, he's a promotion, he's the guy with the missing kids, he's got the joint factor, this factor. I'm like, holy cow, that every single commercial there, you know, between the Columbos and, you know, how many Law and Orders, folks, can I live? I mean, there's 456 Law and Orders. I have seen them all 75 times. So now I'm branching out. I'm going back to Columbo. What can I tell you? But those commercials are crazy. And why do I bring it up? I bring it up because there are so many seniors that watch these channels, okay? And there's these commercials guaranteeing you will live pain-free. Well, let me tell you something. If any of you folks out there, I'm an old broken-down jock. I played football, quarterback, baseball, third base, basketball. I was a very active athlete, and yeah, I'm only 59, so I feel good. But, man, getting out of bed is not the same as it used to be. So if somebody has a pill without the word factor after it, give me a holler, 631-265. Love to hear about it because I ain't found one yet. So this guy uses the power to stop the mother from getting scammed, and the mother didn't want to say she was being scammed. She was taking the magazines and the pills and hiding them in the house. And he opened up a closet one day, and he freaked. He said, Kurt, there's like 1,000 bottles of this fear factor or whatever factor. I don't know. They sell things on TV, but probably powder from China. So the gentleman that came in and said, I think my core four is fine. His power has to be updated. It's valid, to his credit. But let's go to his will. So let's ask yourself a question. Nursing homes are $21,000 a month on average. Veterans, if you're a veteran, thank you for your service. The Long Island State Veterans Home is $13,900. So the bottom line is, obviously, that's still a lot of money. So if you want to start that five-year clock and you want to get the Medicaid, your house protected for Medicaid, is a simple will good enough? Obviously not. So his will was valid, but he's 88, and he's going to end up updating his documents. But I appreciated the vigor in which he came in because he wanted to show me that he had his core four. But you know how many people don't have the core four? So about 4 clients, maybe 5, just last week in my little firm, right? We got 15 to 16 people. That's it. We don't want to be any bigger, to be honest with you. Not easy running a business on Long Island. So 4 or 5 families came in to see me that did not have the core four. They aged from 50 to about 90. But let me tell you something, that, and that's just the way it is. The good news is, I think, whether it's going to be with me or another attorney, those families are going to do the core four. So, folks, today's your day. I know it's a Sunday. I know last Sunday I told you to find your deed or find your documents. You know where your will is. You will not, it will blow your minds if I was to tell you how many people cannot find their wills. It's really, it's remarkable, actually. But it happens. Life takes over, right? Life is very busy. When I go to homes, because I do a lot of home appointments, and I look at the calendars, I'll see blue and yellow, and I'll say to the clients, blue is dad's doctor's appointments and yellow is a mom, and they'll all laugh. She goes, how do you know? I see it all the time. And you'll see the calendars packed for the whole summer with doctor appointments. So typically when people want to come see me, they'll say to my staff and I, well, we first got to figure out our doctor appointments. So I get it. We're all getting older, and life takes over, and people forget where they put their documents. Or they gave it to an attorney, and that attorney died and went out of business. So, folks, today, honestly, I know it's Sunday. No one wants to deal with this, but I do thank you for listening. You're listening to Plan Now, Win Later. I'm your host, Kurt Widmeyer, 631-265-7200, 631-265-7200. Just give me a call. If you want to just say hello, ask me a question. Of course, I'm not going to charge you for that. Obviously, it's complimentary. Or go to plannowwinlater.com. So if you can't find your documents, call your attorney. If you don't have the documents, you should definitely should get them done. It's time. But let's talk about a little bit lower, younger generation. I'm going to call you folks and me the sandwich generation, like my wife. My wife has parents in their mid-80s. You know, they're very active. They live in Maine. My father-in-law is still a fireman. He's 85. He does ice hockey, literally 85. But, you know, they're getting a little slower now. There's a concern. Our kids are out of college now. But you know how many people, early 50s, have their parents in their 80s? Their kids are in high school, college, and they're feeling the pressure, man, from both ends. And they just don't, you know, it's like a pinball machine. They don't know which way to go. Their kids are, high school kids are lunatics. I remember when I was in high school, I was an angel, by the way. I caused no problems. I didn't go out and party. I didn't like keg parties. I didn't like to party at all. Nope. I was an A student and got away with a lot. But in any event, you have kids in high school. It's challenging, okay? I had three in high school. And then you have parents who are almost like your children sometime, right? They become more and more dependent on you for little things like how to turn on the TV or how to use the remote, how to use an iPhone. Very challenging, you know. My kids tell me I'm a boomer. I'm not. I'm 67, but it's a great generation. So I always say, they always tell me I don't know how to use the technology. But I know one thing. Man, you get me in a room with a group of people, I can figure out problems. I look people in the eye. I talk with people. I'm old-fashioned. Yes, I'm old-fashioned. Guilty as charged. But you know what? I know there's a use of AI and all this other crap out there. It's not crap. It's good. But I'd rather be with people, solve real people problem, helping real people with really important stuff. Because what we talk about on this show is seriously important. You cannot believe some of the things that I deal with on a weekly basis. Just, it's amazing even after all these years of doing it. So how about the generation, the younger generation? You have to ask yourself a question. Do you have your core four? Do your kids have a core four? So the other day, a 26-year-old kid, young man, but he's a kid to me, my son is 26. My daughter is 23. And my other son's 28. So they're kids to me. I know they're young adults and they're figuring out life. But I don't know. What can I tell you? They're still kids to me. Kid comes in and got a little bit of an attitude. I got to be honest with you. I'm not really digging him. But he comes in and he goes, I'm told I have to see you. I knew he was coming in, by the way. His grandfather was my client in the early 90s. His father is my client. And they both said, he just had a baby. Everybody's happy and healthy. It's wonderful. Not too many early 20-year-olds are having kids anymore, at least where I'm from. I don't know. Seems like people are waiting longer than when we were kids. You know, people had children at a younger age, I think, generations ago, obviously. So he has a baby. He's 26. And his grandfather and father said, now you got to get in to see Kurt. So he reluctantly came in and he says, I still don't understand why I need the core four that you keep talking about, according to my father, or the will. So if you're out there and you're younger and you don't need an elder law attorney, I'm going to put my other hat on, estate planning attorney. I do all the whole gamut. I do high school kids going into college. I do their advanced directives, right? Every August, we do a slew of kids. Our kids' parents have sending their kids across the country. They're 18. Those kids better do a power of attorney healthcare proxy. I'm telling you, because once you send your kid away, you have no say over their student portal or the infirmary or their medical if something happens. Trust me, have your kids do the three-part, three out of the four if you're 18. But let's get to 26-year-old. I said, sir, I called him sir, it was funny. I go, if, God forbid, you and your wife passed away, who would have custody of your child? He goes, well, I don't know, my parents. And, No. And it's not. It's up to the judge who gets custody and guardianship, not just physical custody, but who's going to raise the child, what religion, what food, what medicine, the whole gamut. Nobody, young parents, want to deal with this. I get it. But if you have a will, that's where you will put it in, and the courts will give a lot of deference to that. So even if you're young and totally broke, have no money, just starting out in life, you certainly need the core four. If you're in the sandwich generation, a little bit older, you certainly need the core four. And I want to share with you a story that maybe the first month when I was doing this show in the fall, back in November of 25, I shared with you, and I have an update for it. So this is a case that I saw it coming. Family came to me, son and daughter, very nice. One lived in the was a cheesehead Packer fan from Wisconsin, and a local daughter. Mom had early onset. Mom took the identity of. Well, let's just say that her behavior became erratic, and we did Medicaid for the mother, and the mother's Medicaid went through. She's in the nursing home. She's physically fit, strong as an ox. Every day is a new day. I don't say that with glib or being a wise guy. She has no short-term memory, but she's physically there, and she's been there now for like 4 years. Men, we don't last very long in a nursing home, but women can spend years in a nursing home, and she's one of them. And she's otherwise seems happy and content. So we're doing it, and I asked the kids, I said, well, listen, are you married? Do you have kids? And the son goes, why do you ask these questions? I said, well, I'm going to explain to you why. Because when you're not married and you do not have children and you do not have a will, which a lot of single guys and gals don't, and you pass away with assets, it's going to go back upstairs to your parents, okay? The laws of intestacies kick in. So he goes, well, I'm not married. I'm not getting married. And I know one thing, I'm not having children. Now, Scotty was a big boy. I'm not going to kid you. He was about 450. He was a big fella. And it was in the middle of winter. I'll never forget this. And, you know, he was sweating profusely. And I said, Scotty, I'm not going to say anything, you know, other than I said, I really think you should get a will. Just so that if, God forbid, something happens, that, you know, it doesn't go back to your mother. He goes, now, at the time, Scotty was in his late 40s, early 50s. And the mother was older, and she's in a nursing home. And I get a phone call that from an attorney from Green Bay, Wisconsin. And I thought it was one of two things. A buddy of mine moved back there. Grew up there, was the hugest Chip Packer fan in the world. Or I said, you know what? Could this possibly be Scotty? An attorney called me. So I called the attorney back, and the attorney goes, you Mr. Widmeyer? Sure am. I call me Kurt. Mr. Widmeyer was my dad. He goes, yeah, your card is in one of my client's folders. His name was Scott. I knew who it was. I said, let me ask. He passed away. He goes, he did. He had a stroke. He was in a nursing home. And Scotty had between $600,000 and $700,000 saved, squirreled away. He worked, not married, no kids. And you guys, you listeners right now, can probably figure out what just happened. He died without a will. The money goes back to his mother. The mother's in a nursing home. The mother's on Medicaid. She was my client. I warned them against this. But I didn't want to be, you know, belligerent about it. But I was, you know, if you're out there and you're single, you're not married, or you're divorced, and you do not have children, but you have parents, you probably do not want your parents being your beneficiaries, because as we get older, we want to divest ourselves of assets, just put it in a trust. I'm not suggesting gifting money away to kids. I'm saying get a trust, protect it for that five-year clock, because of those of us that are going to stay on Long Island, I'm a Long Island through and through. I was born in Pequa. I went to Stony Brook University. I went to Toro Law Center years ago when it was in Huntington. I've been in my law firm here in Suffolk County for 41 years, you know, 35 as a lawyer about. And all through the island, I've been. I'm not leaving. I got a house in East Northport. Although I love the winters in Florida here and there, I'm a Long Island. I'm staying. If for those of us that are staying, we have to understand if we end up in a nursing home, it's between $20,000 and $21,000 a month. So you got to get that 5 year clock cooking. Scotty passes away. Guess what the next phone call is? True story here. Not a day or two later, I get a phone call from counsel representing the nursing home saying, this guy was he's not a nice guy, and I don't like him, never will. He goes, you heard the good news, right? I go, excuse me? He goes, you heard that your client, who you know, because we do the Medicaid recertification, the son died, and she came into all this money. So I felt like ripping him through the phone. I said, you know, he thinks this is good news that the son, who had $668,000, let's say 670, who's counting, is going to go back to the mother in a nursing home. So that's what happened. We had to take the mom off Medicaid, right? The daughter was the power of attorney, part of the core four. So listen, ready? Daughter was the power of attorney. And then we did a gift note, promissory note for Medicaid. Nursing home takes half, and the daughter is going to end up with half. So there is a technique. It used to be called the rule of halves years ago. For those of you that may remember the rule of halves, you had 100 grand, the nursing home would take half, and the government let you take half. That was abolished in February 8, 2006. We now have promissory notes. So here's a guy, Scotty, who he was a big fella, like I said. I mean, and I remember it being winter, and he was sweating so profusely. And I said to my staff, this guy's not looking good, man. And I delicately said to Scotty, get a will. So he didn't do a will. He died. Mom got all his money, and the nursing home was the big winner. So even if you're out there and you're young and you're in your 40s, let's say you're a young whippersnapper and you're in your 40s, right? And you think you got the world, you know, by the tail here. You got it made. You better get a core four because we don't know what's going to happen. And you have to ask yourself, do you trust the court system and do you trust the state of New York to protect your interests? That's what you have to ask. Maybe courts will try. You think New York has our best interests? Well, I don't. I'm a very pessimistic guy when it comes to government and the state of New York. And I think they want our money to promote their wacky programs. That's what I think. It's not a political show, but I certainly don't think I want to leave it for chance. So if you're out there, even if you're younger, you're the sandwich generation, you have older parents and your kids are running you ragged and you're freaking out that your kids are going to these parties during the summer, because the summer can be very challenging for parents with kids in college, high school right now. A lot of free time, idle hands, right? What is that? Idle hands, a devil's workshop? Boy, oh boy, man. There was some nights where I was going to get in my car. I was going to track down my middle son. I was going to find out where he was. They think they're so smart, like we didn't do it. You know, Northport, there's like three places where they go to hang. But that's all right. He did okay. Now he's cranking. He's out of his system. So I'm one of the lucky ones. My three got on the other side. But for those parents that are dealing with that and parents who are 70, 80, 90 who are like their children, you have my empathy, not sympathy. You're blessed that you have children and parents. These are life things, but let's be prepared. So even if you're not 75, 80, 85 years old, 90, going into a nursing home, give me a call. Kurt Widmeyer. 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I'm a partner in the law firm of Russo. 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I'm extension 119. 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For those of you that have signed up on Substack last Sunday, I saw a few. Thank you. It's free. All 5 years of my shows are there and all great topics. And as I try to do is I try to share with you experiences so that you can avoid the catastrophes that come across my desk on a regular basis. So two last things I want to share with you. Number one, a listener said, I wish I had met you earlier. I went to a lawyer to do a trust with my mom, totally legit. So the daughter was cool. Mom wanted to do a trust, and they wanted to do it for one reason and one reason only. They wanted to do it to protect it from a nursing home. She applies for Medicaid, gets denied, freaks out. Now, remember, When you apply for Medicaid, there's a Medicaid pending period. So you might have to wait 8 months for approval. The nursing home doesn't care. They're billing you the $21,000. So this lady's got a bill for $1.60. $160,000 bill. Medicaid gets denied. Daughter's freaking out. She signed the paperwork in the beginning, and she sends it all to me. She goes, Kurt, can you figure out why am I denied? The lawyer she went to put the mother's assets into a revocable living trust. That does not start the 5-year clock. So I'm sorry to, you know, that's a case where, guess what? They're going to privately pay. So you could imagine the trauma and the stress and now the guilt. It's not her fault. The attorney, if that's what they, I don't blame lawyers. You don't know what the contract reads between the retainer, between the mother and the attorney. Maybe the mother went in a room and said to the attorney, I don't really like my daughter. In fact, she's really pushy and she's irritating me, because I've had people come in and say, I don't like my kids and I don't care if they get money or not. And I don't want to give up any control. So give an attorney the benefit of the doubt. But if what she's telling me is true, she went to a lawyer, paid $5,000, which is pretty low end. But anyway, she did $5,000. She paid for the wills and everything, and it didn't serve its purpose. So that's a bad case, right? But I have another one, folks. You're going to love this. Client comes in, 1997, little Curdy, who's now an anesthesiologist. My son, he just did a two heart transplants yesterday, and I can't even believe my little guy is doing that. So I still call him little Curdy. He's born in 97. About the same time, my fireman friends from up in Eden's Neck, a lot of them had me speaking there, and I did trust for them. Now they're in their 80s. So guy's a Marine. He was a tough nut to crack. About 6-7 years. So for 1997 until a few years ago, this guy refused to do any estate planning. Turns out about 5 years ago, he put his multi-million dollar house into a trust agreement, properly drafted by an attorney. And this attorney is awesome. Actually, it was just me. It was a very good trust. And now he needs a nursing home. But guess what? The house is free and clear to the kids. Those kids are freaking psyched. A, they said, I never thought you'd get through to the old man. And number two, that man worked his whole life. He was a Marine, and he deserves to leave a legacy, I think, to his kids. And the house is gorgeous. It's in a very nice area of the Northport area. And he made the 5-year clock. So he's like 94. He waited till he was the ripe age of 89 to finally do it. So it's never too late. But that family is thrilled. And guess what? The kids are doing. Bing, bing, bing. You've guessed it. They're all doing their core four and their trust. They're not waiting because they felt very stressed out over the fact their father was so determined to keep it in the name. And if that sounds familiar, my father, a German World War II veteran, refused to do the trust. And when he died in Massapequa, you got it. There was a lien on his house, his only asset. And let me tell you, houses in 1992, October of 1992, were not the houses they are today. It's a shame, but, thick-headed German, what are you going to do? Strong-willed, I'll say. So it is what it is, and if you have any questions about this, or if you want me to come to the house because you have a difficult parent and they'll let me in the door and not throw a pan at me or something, I will come to the house. So you're listening to Kurt Widmeyer. I'm your host, Plan Now, Win Later. It's been an absolute pleasure to speak with you again this Sunday. 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

0: Good morning and welcome to Playing with Fire, Long Island's only food, wine, and lifestyle show. I'm your host, Tom Shortell, and I'm here with co-host, producer, and friend Stu Schrager. Good morning, Stu.
1: Good morning, Tom. So we're deep into the beginning of the summer.
0: Mm-hmm.
1: And I'm just curious, are you the guy that wakes up in the morning and likes an overcast, cooler day, or waking up to a day that's 80 degrees at 7 o'clock in the morning?
0: Yeah, B. I like sun. You know, I like everything I like to do outside requires it, you know. So, not requires it, but, you know, yeah, I like the sun. I like beach days. I like golf days. I like, pleasant vitamin D days, you know, that kind of thing.
1: So I forgot to talk about this, but months and months ago, in March, I guess it was, Barry Manilow sponsored Playing with Fire.
0: He did, I remember.
1: He was coming to the Nassau Coliseum. He was coming to UBS Arena,
0: right?
1: But he ended up having some residual health issues.
0: Yeah, yeah.
1: And he played the end of June.
0: Oh, yeah.
1: And we had a bunch of our listeners go and got a lot of really nice feedback of how appreciative they were that we were able to make things happen. There were some people that had to drop out that had previously won because
0: scheduling. Yeah, yeah.
1: And because of that, there was one couple, and I don't have the name in front of me, but it was their wife's birthday.
0: Oh, wow.
1: And so their Saturday night was all about going to see Barry Manilow, going out for a nice dinner. But everybody was very, very appreciative. We had one listener who's 88 and her third husband is 92, but she's done with finding new husbands. She's satisfied.
0: At 88, you know, I mean, you should be.
1: But it was.
0: I don't think they give you a marriage license. They give you like a learner's permit or something after, you know, your third one.
1: That's very funny. But, you know, as we age, life becomes a little more difficult. So,
0: yeah.
1: First of all, the technology of getting tickets to people, thank God that the nice people over at UBS Arena,
0: uh-huh.
1: I work with Erin Narigian, who's the marketing person, but she made arrangements that we could submit names so people could pick their tickets up at the box office at Will Call, because it was a problem.
0: Yeah.
1: But so we got through that, and then I heard the story of the 88-year-old and 92-year-old couple.

0: get the car.
1: Yeah, that's a problem.
0: In the parking lot.
1: Yeah.
0: So I did not move forward with that. But, you know, everything is a little bit of a difficulty. And fortunately, it was warm weather because I don't know if you've been to UBS Arena.
1: I have not.
0: It's at Belmont Park.
1: Yeah, yeah.
0: And the train station and the general parking is in the same area. And it really is, no exaggeration, about a 15-minute walk.
1: Uh-huh.
0: So on a nice spring day, that's not so bad.
1: Yeah.
0: They do provide
1: shuttles
0: to move the people around, but then you still have to wait to get on the shuttle.
1: Sure. Yeah.
0: So many people walk. And again, on a nice spring day, it's fun. But think about when it's raining. Think about if it's a windy day and it's raining.
1: Yeah, or cold, you know.
0: And if it's cold, yeah. So I felt really bad that we couldn't do anything for the couple.
1: Yeah.
0: I guess people end up having, if they have the means, they can Uber or whatever.
1: Sure.
0: But even Ubering is difficult. This is not a talk bad about UBS Arena. The arena is beautiful. It's just parking is a little
1: tough. Yeah.
0: Tough.
1: Yeah, yeah.
0: But we went to a show. This is a funny quick story. I think it was Sebastian Maniscalco played a couple of summers ago, and Carrie was away in Ireland, and she was flying in that night or that afternoon.
1: Yeah.
0: And she goes, "I'm going to make that show." So I drove to UBS in her car. She was flying in with her daughter. So her daughter I guess I picked him up at the airport. That's the way it played out.
1: Right.
0: I picked him up at the airport in her car. We drove to UBS. We got out, and Carrie's daughter drove the car home. And we met friends of ours who had Ubered there.
1: Right.
0: But again, the Uber pickup is in the same area as the train, the shuttle. So Carrie lives on the South Shore. So we sit next to our friends. The show is all wonderful. We walk to the Uber pickup area. And all we want to do is get on the Cross Island going south. No. Doesn't work that way.
1: Can't do it.
0: We had to go north to go south. So we got on the Cross Island going north, got to go to the Grand Central Parkway, take that to, I guess it was the Cross Island.
1: Uh-huh.
0: And, or to the Meadowbrook, actually.
1: Right.
0: I guess we got on the Northern State, took that to the Meadowbrook.
1: How come we couldn't go south?
0: The way the
1: exit?
0: Yeah.
1: Yeah. But you could go one exit and then do the loop-de-loop and come back the other way. No?
0: Yeah, what's the fancy way of saying exit? It escapes me at the moment, but
1: I'm shocked.
0: Yeah, go figure. Stu's confused. Egress.
1: Egress. Look at you.
0: The egress from the arena.
1: Isn't that a bird?
0: That's true, too. But, yeah, we had to go. It was really crazy because we had to go quite a distance north again to go south.
1: Yeah, yeah.
0: But at any rate, so, you know, I wanted to help those people out. But no matter what I would have offered, it would have been difficult because they couldn't have gotten to their Uber. But all I know is the people that went really, really, really had a good time. There was another couple that I thought would have been worthy of tackling the technology and accepting the parking voucher to park. Because they have, if like you're a season ticket holder, they have diamond, they have silver,
1: preferred,
0: ruby, and it's right there. I would have gotten them a pass, but then the woman said her husband has some mobility issues. And even once you get into the building, if you magically got placed in the building, you still got a lot of walking to do. So,
1: To go to a concert at 92, I'm impressed. I mean, you know, I can't picture myself screaming Freebird at a Lynyrd Skynyrd concert, you know, at 90 years old. Oh, God. If I make 90, that's probably
0: everything's relative. At any rate, so Barry Manilow did have the concert. I was on pins and needles, to be honest, that it was going to actually happen. But about a week before, he was playing some gigs in London.
1: Uh-huh.
0: Those went off fine. And then the night before, he was playing in Pennsylvania, and that went off. So I assume that everything was going to be good. But again, Barry had some vocal cord issues or throat issues. But now move forward.

0: this past week, John Bon Jovi was back on stage, performing with Bon Jovi.
1: He was having some vocal.
0: Yes,
1: right?
0: Yes. Obviously, Bon Jovi's gone through some changes in the past. Richie Sambora, his longtime guitar player,
1: is gone.
0: Disappeared.
1: Yeah. He's got that guy Phil X now.
0: Yes, which is
1: great player.
0: Very interesting that you brought that up. But at any rate, so Richie Sambora disappeared for whatever reason. He had family issues, and the story goes that supposedly he just didn't show up to a gig on a tour, and that was it.
1: That's a problem.
0: So I guess there was some bad blood. There was recently a documentary about Bon Jovi, and they get into it. Richie's on it, and also John. Not together, but supposedly, again, the rumor mill is that they actually watched the documentary together.
1: Oh, yeah.
0: They sort of put aside their issues, but I guess things change in life. You know, the band originally was four members, I believe, and everybody had a 25% share, and, you know, things change when that's a lot of money. And then if you can hire somebody that's per diem and gets even $100,000 for a tour, you know, it's cheaper.
1: Yeah, but, it becomes a business, you know. When you're 18 or 19, it's all fun and games, you know. I mean, when you're 35, it changes.
0: So you'll get a kick out of this. So the show, he's nine shows at the Garden, and then they're going to play Wembley Stadium in London.
1: London, yeah.
0: And so far, there's no other dates. He's pacing himself so that it's like over a three-week period, and it's a little bit of rest or whatever. But he starts the concert with A Little Help From My Friends, the Beatles.
1: Yeah.
0: And he does it as a cover. He does it in the arrangement of Joe Cocker, which is definitely different than the Beatles version. Yeah. And, you know, what would you do if I sang out of tune? Would you stand up and walk out on me?
1: Yeah, yeah.
0: Which was really cool. He was like baring his soul.
1: Yeah, yeah.
0: And then there was some critique said, you know, go figure, he sang the song out of key. But, it was interesting. It was a 7:30 time for the show. It actually started 7:45 very promptly.
1: Uh-huh.
0: It was over at 9:45, so 2-hour set. You know, as far as I'm concerned, and I'm the average Joe. He sounded fine.
1: Yeah, yeah.
0: It was interesting. He had the two other original members with him: Tico Torres, who plays
1: bass,
0: drums,
1: right,
0: and then David Byron, who's the organist,
1: uh-huh,
0: and then I guess there's a bass player that's been on with them, and then there's a couple of official members that have garnered a membership based on duration with the band or whatever. And there was Phil X. Now, Phil X was just here playing with a band called Triumph. You might know of them.
1: Yeah, sure.
0: I would have gone just because of the craziness of it. I wasn't really, though, aware that he was on the Triumph tour, because that had to be also.
1: Did they play the beach?
0: They played the beach,
1: really? I didn't know that. I would have gone to that.
0: Oh, really?
1: Yeah.
0: I wish you knew, because nobody else did. But, that's pretty cool. That's pretty significant. That's a band that hadn't been together for like 10
1: forever.
0: Years or more or whatever.
1: Yeah, yeah.
0: They did a small tour, but at the same time, that was sort of when the rehearsals, I guess, for the Bon Jovi gigs were.
1: Uh-huh.
0: But somehow he came off of one into the other. He's got a real presence. It's also interesting.
1: He's a phenomenal player, too.
0: Yeah, and
1: he's Greek because, you know, I think X is, I think his last name begins with X.
0: Oh.
1: And there's probably no other culture in the world that has.
0: But it's interesting, these different replacement players that are very good in their own.
1: Yeah.
0: Phil X, and then Motley Crue has John Five.
1: Johnny Five, another great player, man. Really good.
0: So, and I learned something this week that, and now I'll forget what it was, but Steve Vai, he played with David Lee Roth.
1: Yeah.
0: We talked about David Lee Roth recently, and I had no idea that...
1: They did that one album, Eat 'Em and Smile.
0: Yeah, that I think had Yankee
1: Rose, and
0: Yeah, I didn't know about that.
1: Yeah, he played with a couple of people. He played with Whitesnake.
0: He
1: played with Alcatraz.
0: Yeah, I just I didn't know.
1: Yeah.
0: But what was interesting is in the day, Richie Sambora was always to John Bon Jovi's right.
1: Uh-huh.
0: And I've been very, very lucky in my life. I got to see Bon Jovi side stage twice.
1: Yeah.
0: And the one time was with Kerry. and was standing side stage. It was really funny because we thought we were standing next to Billy Ray Cyrus because there was this guy down in Florida that looked just like Billy Ray Cyrus.
1: Yeah.
0: And if you played into it, he would tell you that he was, but he wasn't. But at any rate, Richie Sambora comes over and gives Kerry a little kiss. And but he always played on the right-hand side.
1: Yeah.
0: If you were on the stage looking out the audience, on the right, now they have Phil X on the left side. I don't know if that's intentional or he needs a little more room.
1: No idea.
0: But Phil X is really out there, very...
1: Oh, yeah. He's rock and roll, hardcore, you know, through and through, and a great player. I mean,
0: he's got, I guess if you had to give the audience a description, he's almost looks like Robert Plant with that curly,
1: long curly hair.
0: Golden blonde hair.
1: Yeah. Yeah, he's an animated character, too. I've seen him interviewed. He's kind of an interesting guy to listen to. You know, smart, you know, and engaged. You know, you can tell he's not a drug-addled, you know, lunatic. I mean, you know, you can't get to that level, you know, and not be serious. You know, he's a serious player.
0: So it's interesting. I mentioned David Lee Roth, and I saw him, and I see a lot of reels on social media, and he's definitely not the person he was before. And it's sort of the same instinct within with John Bon Jovi. These guys need to be on stage.
1: Yeah.
0: And it really seemed very heartfelt when John Bon Jovi was talking about that he was there and he could see his friends in the audience and family. And, you know, it was a big deal because he really didn't really know if he would ever be singing again.
1: Sure,
0: and it remains to be seen how heavy he can perform and what the future of Bon Jovi is.
1: Yeah.
0: But David Lee Roth is the same thing. He's out there touring smaller venues, like 2,500 seat venues. Again, the Garden, I guess, is like 20,000. So that's a, you know, pretty big thing. And also, he could have done, John Bon Jovi could have played MetLife. I guess with FIFA around, it might have been a problem this time of year. But that's 100,000 seats at one time. So this was, you know, the Garden was a little more intimate. It had a lot of meaning for him or whatever. But the women were out of control for him.
1: Well, he's a pretty boy, you know.
0: And again, it was just really, really nice. And David Lee Roth, I saw in a smaller venue, the Paramount here in Huntington, holds like 2,500, sold out.
1: Yeah.
0: But, you know, how do you describe David Lee Roth in his prime? He always would vocalize.
1: He's more of a showman than a singer.
0: Yes, but he would vocalize, and then he would always have these yelps and stuff. Like, I don't know how you would say it. It's not lyrics. It's just...
1: He was a showman.
0: So that's all he does now. You know, he sings a little bit. He's got a backup band of five men.
1: Yeah.
0: Which was interesting because also with John Bon Jovi, all the members of the band, there's six members now, they all join in the background and help fill in the void.
1: Sure.
0: But still, kudos to John Bon Jovi for going out there.
1: Yeah.
0: David Lee Roth's a different story. He gets it done. He's a storyteller.
1: Yeah.
0: So he gets away with whatever inadequacies he has by just his showmanship, telling stories, and sort of moderating the vocals of his backup band, backup singers.
1: To me, David Lee Roth is maybe one of the luckiest guys in rock and roll. He just happened to fall upon one of the greatest guitar players ever, you know what I mean, which carried him through. And not to diminish what he contributed to the band. I mean, you know, he was... certainly a competent singer, but a showman more than that. He's, you know, he's not going to be remembered for his vocals. It's just his stage presence.
0: It's too bad everybody.
1: But now it's, you know, now he's kind of like, he's trending towards that cartoon stage where you become, you know, kind of a caricature.
0: Very much so. But it's too bad that everybody didn't play nice in the sandbox because, it would be pretty cool to see David Lee Roth on stage with Sammy Hagar. You got the bass player problem because you got Wolfgang, which is Eddie Van Halen's son. And you got Michael Anthony, I think his name is.
1: Original.
0: So there's all sorts of issues, but it would be pretty cool to have sort of like a tribute, to Van Halen. But at any rate, a lot of music, going around at the moment, so.
1: Yeah, no, it's funny. I don't really go to too many shows because I don't have the patience to sit through it, you know. But I'll go to a couple, and you know, I always remind myself of how much fun it is when you get there. You know, it's the, you know, the whole, oh, do I want to go? Now I got to get in a car. I got to drive all the way. I'm going to get a park, and you know.
0: Well, that's so funny you say that, because so Bon Jovi was Monday night, I think it was, at the Garden. 7:45 start, 9:45 off the stage,
1: right,
0: on the train by 10:08,
1: uh-huh,
0: and home. I went to Jones Beach to see Lindsey Stirling. I don't know if you're familiar with her. She's an electronic violinist.
1: Uh-huh.
0: Kerry had seen her years ago down in Florida. There was a music festival called Sunfest.
1: Right.
0: And she was all about just being a electronic violinist.
1: Right.
0: That's what I went thinking of. Now, the show was not a sellout. Usually she's the opening act for another.
1: Yeah, it's hard to.
0: And I think sometimes she's played with a band. I don't know if you've heard of Evanescence, which
1: I know the name,
0: is Lindsay something.
1: Yeah, I know the name.
0: At any rate, but it was at Jones Beach, and there was two other electronic performers on, and then Lindsay Stirling came on. She came on at like 9:15. The joke of everything, that was just about when the Bon Jovi concert was over.
1: Yeah.
0: So it was really interesting time-wise to like begin the concert, because we didn't see the opening act. We just went for the headliner.
1: Yeah.
0: And she was phenomenal. But what she brings to the table today is she's an acrobatist. She does the type of performance with acrobatics like Pink does, with
1: the twirling and the trapezes and all that stuff.
0: Playing the violin.
1: Yeah.
0: She's running around the stage. The violin is actually connected to her neck in some capacity, when she wants it to be. But she was upside down. She was split-legged, holding onto a trapeze by her feet.
1: Really?
0: She was just hanging on with her leg over the trapeze. It was just out of control. But the coolest part of the whole evening was apparently there were two young Asian kids holding a sign that said, "Can I perform? Can we perform with you? Can we perform with you?" And she saw it from the stage, and she invited them up. She was going to finish one more song, and then I'd like to get them up here. These two young kids get up. One was 6, one was 7.
1: Mm-hmm.
0: They come on stage. They sort of had outfits.
1: Oh, yeah.
0: They had traditional violins or violas or whatever.
1: Yeah.
0: Not, you know, like an electronic one.
1: Yeah.
0: They get on stage. They bring over two microphones for them to be heard.
1: Right.
0: Their instruments. She asks the drummer to count them down or count them. I don't know.
1: Count them in.
0: Count them in.
1: Yeah.
0: So he's doing the, you know, 1, 2, 3.
1: Yeah.
0: They start up. She's all over it herself, Lindsey Stirling, and she has her guitar player join in. And they did this song because apparently they all knew it, and I really believe this was totally on the fly. There was no rehearsal. They had no idea that they would know what song they were doing. And they did a 3-minute song that was like, oh my God.
1: Nice.
0: 6 and 7 years old.
1: Nice.
0: And with the composure, you know, how many times do you see an artist will bring a kid off on stage or whatever, and all they're doing is hugging and this. This was like, I just couldn't believe that it could just happen like that.
1: Somebody had a tiger mom, you know. It's Asian kids. I saw a video of an Asian kid. I think he was Chinese, and he did. He was playing some complicated song. I don't know, it might have been a Steve Vai tune or something. But this kid, he couldn't have been more than 7 or 8 years old. I'm like, geez, I wish I was as good as this kid, you know? It's phenomenal. Some people are just born with a gift, you know? Steve Vai's a perfect example. I mean, you know, his fingers are, you know, 2 feet long, and, you know, he's just built for the instrument. But, you know, as much time as he put in, I know other guys who have put similar time into the instrument, and, you know, they don't play like he plays, you know? It's just something inside, you know, that you're kind of born with, I think, that, you know, you're lucky enough to have it, and you know, you nurture that gift. You know, that's the other half of it. You got to make sure you do that. But, yeah, it's amazing. I mean, when I watch some of these guys play, I want to burn every guitar I own, you know, and throw it in the fireplace. What's the point, you know? But, again, you know, music is It was an interesting conversation. You remember who was the guitar player in what's the grunge band? The guy that killed himself. He was married to Courtney Love.
0: Nirvana. Kurt Cobain.
1: Kurt Cobain. So somebody asked Steve Vai if he thought Kurt Cobain was a great guitar player. Now, Kurt Cobain was not a great guitar player. I'm probably better than Kurt Cobain was. You know, he was just a banger, you know. And not taking anything away from him, but, you know, he's not a great guitar player. And Steve said, well, he goes, look, the guy was able to connect to millions of his fans through his instrument. That, to me, makes him a great guitar player, you know, which I thought was a very classy answer coming from a guy who's a great guitar player. Anyway, but that's the thing. I mean, you know, music, it's not... You know, at some point, there's, you know, you're in competition with all these other people, your idols and stuff, and you're trying to emulate them, this, that, and the other thing. At the end of the day, you realize that I just want to be able to say what I want to say with whatever talent I may or may not have through my guitar, you know? And I'll never be able to play like Satriani or Vai. I don't have the time, the effort, the inclination to practice the whole thing, you know. But I can make some music, and I can express myself through that instrument, which is kind of fun.
0: So this is a little advanced, but I was very intrigued by the whole John Bon Jovi thing, and I was actually listening to an interview with Phil X, and he said one of the things that they liked about his instrumentation was the way he... either tune the guitar or something. There's different ways of...
1: Yeah, I have open tunings. You can do that, yeah.
0: So they, again, I guess their style and some of it's traditional, and then I guess sometimes artists sort of develop their own thing. I mean, Eddie Van Halen...
1: Oh, he's a ridiculous player. You know, nobody plays like him. And, you know, that's the thing about, you know, when you get to that level, I mean, nobody plays like Steve. Nobody plays like Satriani. They have their own voice in the instrument, which is... unique, you know. I once read there are like 20 guitar players in the whole world where as soon as you, I mean, I hear one note and I can tell you who it is. You know, I mean, I'll give you a great example. Carlos Santana. You know who he is right away. But, you know, as soon as you hear a solo or something, you know it's him because he, you know, he stays in that Dorian mode and whatever, you know. But the bottom line is, you know, Eric Clapton, you know him right away. Steve Vai, I can tell you. Steve plays three notes, I can tell you it's him. You know, so it's these people have discovered their true voice, you know.
0: And just like you said, Carlos Santana, again, I must sound crazy, but I got to see Santana recently. It was the Doobie Brothers opening for Santana down at the beach.
1: Yeah.
0: And Carlos Santana is like 80-something years old or whatever. Yeah. And I guess 82 years old. You get a little tired standing around, so they... put multiple chairs on the stage, like high-top chairs, and he sort of leans against it while he plays. Carlos Santana has never been somebody that does vocals.
1: No.
0: So there's always different people.
1: Thank God.
0: I have some friends that own a vodka company called Rocka Vodka,
1: uh-huh.
0: And they're working with the singer, one of the singers, I think his name's Andy Garcia, and they were very nice to host me at the show and go backstage.
1: Mm-hmm.
0: And it turns out that Carlos's wife is a drummer,
1: uh-huh.
0: And she can bang these skins. It's crazy.
1: Yeah, yeah.
0: And you see her on stage, she looks like a monster.
1: Really?
0: And then you see her off stage, she's in, you know, designer jeans and high-heeled shoes. And she's, you know, just... very petite, but when you see from the audience,
1: yeah, it looks bigger than life, you know.
0: Yeah, and then another cool thing is his son was there. His son plays organ for the band.
1: Oh yeah.
0: So it's just really really cool. And Santana, that show was sold out. I mean, you got two headline capable bands, Santana and the Doobie Brothers.
1: Yeah, that's it.
0: Doobie Brothers opened up, so it was. They always do a great, great set, but this was really compact because there was no room for filler.
1: Right.
0: And then afterwards, I found out that Santana's actually has a residency in Las Vegas.
1: Does he?
0: But again, so much incredible music here on Long Island at the moment.
1: Yeah, he came into Carlos is another guy who was in the right place, right time. I mean, that San Francisco thing was going on. He got invited to Woodstock. If you see his solo in Woodstock, it's terrible. you know? I mean, have you ever taken a lesson, you know, kind of thing? I'm looking at, you know. But he had that sound. It was that Latin thing that he was the first to do it. And, you know, he got better and better and better as a player, you know. But he owns that genre. I mean, that's the, you know, as soon as I hear two notes, I know it's him. You know, he's just got that thing.
0: You say that and it echoes in my ears.
1: You can hear it, right? Yeah. Hey, listen, we've been on music for a while. I do have to do a shout out. You know, my granddaughter's softball team, the 10 and under group, won their district.
0: Wow.
1: Yeah, it was a big deal, right? And then they went to the sectionals, and they won their first game in the sectionals, and then they got killed the second game, and they lost the heartbreaker in the third one, so their season's over. But shout out to these little girls, man. They were just toughing it out all year, and they had some great, great games, a good run. So congratulations to the Riverhead 10 and under group. And it was just so much fun to watch them play, you know. I get a kick out of you know, watching kids play sports, you know, it's just
0: it's interesting to watch development of it.
1: Yeah.
0: I remember when I first met Carrie and her son was probably like 6 years old or whatever, you know, he would throw a ball forward, but it never would go forward.
1: When he
0: would go to throw it forward, it went backwards, you know, and then going forwards to the point where he was pitching and struck out the side, you know. I mean, so you see the evolution.
1: Oh,
0: then
1: sure.
0: I have a friend down in Florida. He wanted his kid to play baseball so bad, you know, and it was like pack ball, you know, the ball went hit and everybody would go chasing it, whatever. But I just
1: hilarious.
0: Always remember Shane like sitting in the outfield like counting the blades of grass.
1: Yeah,
0: Shane, you got to get up. Yeah. Well, I'm comfortable where I am.
1: Yeah, they're picking the dandelions and stuff, you know. So I went to a restaurant the other night. Excuse me, I haven't been to it in a while. I'll call Flora. Have you been there?
0: It sounds very familiar.
1: It's in that
0: familiar.
1: Little shopping center right on the north side of Jericho Turnpike at the junction of 135 Seafood Oyster Bay Expressway. It's right across from Rare, 650.
0: Yes.
1: Anyway, there's a little kind of sideways shopping center in it. It's not parallel to the road. It's perpendicular to the road, so it's kind of hard to see. But it's a very small space. They do basically pizza and pasta and a couple of entrees. But it's very, very good. I went there after the softball game when the girls were in. They were playing in Woodbury Field there. There's a complex.
0: I was going to ask how you were so west when the team is so east.
1: Yeah, yeah. So I took my daughter and her husband and the two grandkids and Val. We all went over to Florida after the game, you know. And I got to tell you, you know, they've been there now a couple of years. I haven't been there in at least a year, year and a half. And it's really good. They just do excellent pastas. I had a cacio e pepe that was textbook good. Trying to think. My grandson had some kind of pizza, and Harley had a pasta. I don't remember what she had. But everything is just, it's done so well there. If you get a chance, you got to stop in. And you got to make a reservation. There's probably only about 35 seats in the whole place. It's really small. 40 seats maybe, cramming them in, but great place. And I think they opened a second one in Port Washington, if I'm not mistaken. So it's a testament to their, you know, what they're doing in the kitchen there. And the wine list is really nice. They have some interesting choices. I just had a great meal there, and look forward to going back sometime pretty soon.
0: Interesting. Carrie had some friends in from out of town. We went to see Bon Jovi with them, and they ate at a steakhouse in the city that I had never heard of before, Carver Steak. Did you ever hear that?
1: No, I don't know.
0: They said it was the best steak they ever had. They're from Kentucky.
1: You know, that whole sentence just, and that irritates me, but it's kind of like, when I hear that, you know, like, it's, oh, yeah, you got to go to Brian and Cooper because their steaks are better than Rare 650, who isn't as good as Prime, but it's almost as good as you know, Opus, but they all buy the same meat. It's the same thing. It's, you know, maybe Brian and Cooper's a little different because they age on premise, you know, but they're all buying from the same guy. It's the same
0: stuff.
1: Well,
0: isn't it some of the prep? I mean, what is it? Ruth's Chris is the thing.
1: Careful with
0: the butter.
1: That's there, Ruth's. they drown it in butter.
0: Right. And then even Capital Grill, I think they do a little butter on the plate before they place the steak. But they do different rubs on it. I know they do like a coffee rub and this and a Cajun rub or whatever.
1: Yeah, I get all of that. But the bottom line is the steak's the steak. I mean, they're all buying prime. And, you know, prime's been kind of dumbed down because the demand has been so high. They don't have that many prime cows, so they kind of made, you know, good choice prime.
0: But I have to ask you this. The guest that was from out of town, we went to a rooftop bar before the show, and we got calamari, we got a flatbread, and we got some sort of tuna thing. But the calamari, he made a comment that the crust, the breading kept falling off. Now, is there a technique, like when you make fried calamari, right, should the breading stay on and not fall off?
1: It should. You know, they're probably, you know, I don't know what they did, but if the trick with calamari is you got to have a fryer dedicated to it, because you got to fry it at a higher temperature than you fry in everything else. Most fryers, you know, stay between 350 and 375 degrees. Calamari, you got to do it at about 4 1/4. And you got to constantly strain the oil because it gets dark pretty quick, you know, at that level. I just dust it with a little bit of a mixture of rice flour and a little bit of cornmeal. Very
0: Somebody good. Once told me, and I don't know if it's an old wives' tale, but they soak the calamari before.
1: Milk, buttermilk, whatever, yeah. I do that.
0: Gotcha.
1: But, you know, it's you know, they probably have too much in the basket. You know, if it's crowded in there, it gets all kind of muddled up, and, you know, and then they cling to each other. And then, you know, what happens is when they cling, that part of the breading doesn't get fully cooked.
0: Now, when you're eating calamari, fried calamari, are you an aioli guy or a marinara?
1: I don't eat a lot of it, but I use it at Amano, Italian restaurant, right? So we do fried calamari. But I serve it with lemon and roasted garlic aioli.
0: Gotcha. I mean, it's very trendy now to have, Thai chili and stuff like that.
1: Yeah, because it comes in a bottle, you know. So it's easy. You know, most people just buy the bottle.
0: So let's jump ahead to seasonal. So obviously here we are, warm weather, people barbecuing. I'm finding more and more there's multiple types of outdoor cooking apparatus.
1: Right.
0: I mean, you have anything from pizza ovens to Blackstones, which is just a griddle, and traditional barbecues.
1: Yeah.
0: When you're doing the different things that you do you do traditional grilling, or do you use a Blackstone? Or
1: no, I mean, well, you know, I just did a barbecue for 1,100 people, which is an adventure. I don't recommend it for the faint of heart because it's quite an operation. But and it came off flawlessly, if I do say so myself. But we had like 10 grills, 10, you know, 6-8 foot grills out there, you know. So we, you know, when I do something like that, we need a lot of firepower. You know, I'm not going to buy these, you know, the stuff that you would use in your home. I don't know too much about that stuff.
0: Because, I know it's the quality grill depends on what the BTUs, which I guess is the measurement of heat.
1: The heat measurement, yeah. But, I'm sure they're all fine. I mean, I think you just have to, you know, kind of assess how much grilling you're going to do. I mean, you know, my friend Dave, you know, he grills in the middle of the winter, and he just, that's all he does, you know. Or if you're a party thrower, you know what I mean, you're probably going to need a little more, you know, firepower for that. I seen this thing, I was at somebody's house, they call it the egg or whatever, this green egg thing.
0: Oh, yeah,
1: you know?
0: Yeah.
1: I don't know if it's, you know, what the deal is with it. I guess you can close it and it gets hot, but, you know, all the grills are like that. So
0: let me ask you this. There's all sorts of apparatus or tools to use on the grill these days. Cooking fish on a grill seems hard to do. Fish is usually flaky, if that's the right description, and would seem to, for grilling purposes, fall apart. So then I believe I've seen people do plank cooking to be able to cook fish, either a piece of, you know, lack of a better term, plywood, or they use
1: cedar.
0: Cedar, right. Yeah. You know, like 2x4s. So what's your take on traditional flaky fish on a grill?
1: There's certain fish that shouldn't be grilled without. You know, they have those things now. They got handles on them, and they're two matching. They look like tennis rackets almost.
0: Yes, like a cage.
1: Right, so you put the fish on that. That'll hold it together. There's certain fish that you can use, like swordfish you can grill, you know, whole bronzino you can probably get away with, tuna you can grill, salmon you can grill, you know, the meatier fish.
0: Some of these things, do you wrap it in tin foil and tent it?
1: Well,
0: like?
1: That's not grilling, that's steaming at that point, you know. So, yeah, you know, you got to stay away from the really flaky, milder, like flounder. If you put a fillet of flounder on a grill, you're going to have a mess on your hands, you know. So unless you have one of those, you know, cage things or whatever they call them. But if you go to Greek restaurants, you know, you always see that bronzino or the fish that comes out almost butterflied, it looks like. They always cook them on those things, you know. Most of them cook them on those things, you know. Because it's easier to, you know, you just take it off, you know, you get the handle there, you know, you're not spatulating the thing or whatever. But
0: so I had a friend that went out. He said he was going fishing. Turned out he went clamming. Uh-huh. Came back with a bunch of clams.
1: Right.
0: Claims that he throws them on the grill to open them.
1: Yeah, you can do that.
0: And then scoops them out and then dices them for either, you know, like a linguine and clam sauce, or chops them up to make baked clams or whatever. What's your thoughts on like clams and oysters? And then you go to the other extreme. I guess you have scallops and shrimp. Some people cook the shrimp on a skewer.
1: Well, it's easier, you know, because you just flip the skewer over, you get five at a time or six at a time. Scallops are good on a grill. I mean, they're fine. Anything like meaty like that, you can grill.
0: But when you're talking about scallops, you're not talking about bay scallops
1: I'm talking about the sea scallops.
0: That's like pencil erasers.
1: Yeah, they come, you know, a count per pound, you know, when you buy scallops. Like, I use under 10, so it's less than 10 per pound. 10-20s. And 20-30s are the ones that they generally sell to the public in the stores, and they're fine. You can grill them, you know. I prefer to saute them. I don't really love grilling them, you know. I think it's fine. It gives them a nice little smokiness, but I like sauteing them better. I think they
0: What's your thoughts on a salmon steak and a salmon burger?
1: I personally don't eat them.
0: That's something that would be tough, like a crab cake or something like that, to cook on a grill.
1: Yeah, no, you can't. There's certain things like salmon. I make salmon burgers, you know, because what happens is when I get a piece of salmon in, like let's say I get the whole salmon, I fillet it. You have that belly meat there, and you can't really use it, you know, on a like a piece of salmon. So I cut that belly out, and I save them, and then you know when I get enough of them, I'll just make salmon burgers, you know. But you gotta use a saute pan for that. I mean, I have a griddle, like a plancha. You know, it's about, I don't know, 4 feet by 4 feet or something like 4 feet by 3, whatever. And so it's, you know, you just a little oil and you put them both sides. Same thing with like black bean burgers I make, you know, sometimes like for the vegetarians, you know. We used to buy those Impossible Burgers. You ever see those?
0: Yeah, you know, I find them to be, salty.
1: Well, did you ever read the ingredients list?
0: Mud.
1: Yeah, there's nothing.
0: Fungi.
1: There's nothing edible in them. It's like insane. You know what I mean? I'm reading this thing. I'm like, oh.
0: So wait. You know? So let's think about this. That stuff came out like 5-6 years ago, and what do you think the evolution? It seemed to have a lot of steam moving forward. And I think it's sort of stalled out now, right?
1: Well, yeah, it was. I think people read the label. That's probably what happened. But the bottom line is, you know, if you're going to be a this is what annoys me about vegetarians sometimes. And, you know, a lot of good people. I have nothing against them, really. But there's two things. One is, if you invite a vegetarian to your house, right, they expect you to have vegetables. Okay, fine. You're a vegetarian, I'll accommodate you. You go to a vegetarian's house. I'm a steak eater. You think they're going to accommodate you? They don't. They don't reciprocate, you know? And the other thing is, like, it's like they want their food to taste like non-vegetarian food. It's like hilarious. if you're a vegetarian, eat the vegetables. I mean, I get it. You know, they're gorgeous and on their own and flavorful, this, that, and the other thing. Why would you want a vegetable burger that tastes like beef, you know what I mean, if you don't like beef? Why get fake bacon, you know, if you don't like, if you don't want to eat
0: well,
1: it, don't
0: it's
1: eat
0: funny
1: it.
0: You say that. So growing up in a Jewish family, I knew about kosher and non-kosher, yeah, which yeah. is you can't eat dairy mm-hmm. with meat or whatever. So my dad had an office. He was an importer on Canal Street.
1: Oh, yeah.
0: And
1: Ratner's.
0: Yeah, but in his area, there was, for whatever reason, a dairy restaurant, mm-hmm. which was fascinating. It was, I guess, a Jewish culture type thing.
1: Bagel Boss is like that, right?
0: I'm not sure.
1: Oh, yeah.
0: I'm not sure.
1: Yeah, I made the mistake of one time going in there and asking for.
0: Oh well, yeah, they're kosher.
1: Yeah, kosher, right?
0: But what in the dairy restaurant? It's funny. Like you can get like stuffed cabbage,
1: right?
0: But it's not made with meat.
1: Beef, yeah.
0: Your favorite chopped liver is not made with liver.
1: It's, oh, thank
0: it's,
1: God!
0: It's they call it mock.
1: Yeah, they put it with walnuts or something.
0: Yeah, eggplant or whatever it is. Yeah. But that was always interesting that there was a purpose though. For whatever reason, I know that I had a cousin that was allergic to fish, so she couldn't eat your other favorite, gefilte fish. So they again,
1: that's not a fish.
0: They
1: that's
0: made
1: a mess.
0: I think my mom made something that was similar though, but it was. A laugh. It was made out of chicken.
1: Gefilte chicken.
0: Yeah. It was mock gefilte fish.
1: That's hilarious.
0: But so, again, sometimes there's a reason. But, yeah, in today's world, yes, there's a lot of things that are made to taste like something else.
1: Yeah, just listen, tough it out. You know, you're a vegetarian. Okay, fine. Wave the flag and walk the walk. You know?
0: So talking about barbecuing and outdoor cooking – vegetables. Again, if you're doing sausage and peppers, you don't do that really on a grill. It's got to be on a griddle or a pan or something.
1: Well, you can cook sausages on a grill. You
0: the sausage,
1: careful,
0: but not the peppers.
1: No, the peppers you're not going to cook on.
0: So
1: grill.
0: Yeah, I'm talking about.
1: You can actually grill peppers, but you know to make the
0: it's a half a pepper. It's not you know diced peppers
1: yeah,
0: and
1: no,
0: stuff
1: no,
0: or shredded
1: you know julienne peppers and on a grill it fall through the grates you know?
0: But there are things are vegetables obviously you can cook asparagus goes very
1: yeah,
0: well
1: on
0: the
1: grill.
0: Yep. We had portobello mushroom the other for our 4th of July.
1: Oh did you? Yeah.
0: We cheated a little bit. We took out a local restaurant closed. Oh, a lot of local restaurants are closing.
1: Amen.
0: I apologize for giggling, but it's just ridiculous that it's happening. But Piccolo in Belmore.
1: I saw that, yeah.
0: Been around forever.
1: Yeah, it was started
0: closed.
1: Like in the 70s.
0: And so it's funny because we had some vegetarians, and I'm not sure I actually came through the right way. We got a tray of eggplant parmesan, and I'm not sure if vegans really eat cheese.
1: No.
0: So that might have not, because we got chicken parmesan and we got eggplant parmesan. And then Carrie came up with the idea of doing some portobello mushrooms, which were delightful, a little bland, I will admit. And I found that I had to do a little balsamic glaze for my leftovers.
1: Mm-hmm.
0: But it was really tasty. It was fun. We had some fresh corn. Corn, again, I'm always amazed at how stupid I am. Because I used to, again, I'm the king of microwaves. So I used to shuck my corn
1: right.
0: and wrap it in a wet paper towel and put it into the microwave. And 4 minutes, then let it sit to sort of steam a little bit.
1: Yeah.
0: Or even put it in a refrigerator overnight at that point. And it's delightful, and especially this time of year. The corn is so sweet and wonderful. But now I know that I can just take the corn in the husk and put it into the microwave, and it accomplishes the same thing.
1: Yeah, it's like a wet towel.
0: And this time of year, also, I'm a little lazy this year. I bought all sorts of tomato plants, and they never made it into the ground. They're all in their pots still, but they're all flowering and providing me with tomatoes. And nice. I got these orange tomatoes that are so delightful, sweet. So delightful.
1: Yeah. No, this is the time of year. I mean, you know, I'll serve a tomato salad now until the end of September. And then they kind of go away, you know. You can get some hothouse stuff that's pretty good, you know, this time. I mean, these days you can find some. But, you know, I always rail against the tomato salads that every steakhouse sells in January with these white cottony tomatoes that are terrible, you know. And
0: summer, though, I go to watermelon and feta.
1: Yeah, yeah.
0: You know.
1: That's what's, you know, around it. This is the thing about
0: cucumber salad.
1: Yeah, this is the thing about eating local. I mean, this is what, you know. What everybody's striving for is, you know, eat what's available now, you know. I mean, the corn doesn't get any better than it is right now, you know, and you'll go right through till about the second week of September, and then the corn gets iffy, you know. But tomatoes right through September.
0: Can you cook a cauliflower steak on the grill?
1: Yeah, you could, but, you know, you're going to have to finish it in the oven. Because if you go all the way on a grill, the outside will be black by the time the inside gets done, you know. But, yeah, getting back to the vegetarian thing, you know, I kind of eat like that. I eat a lot of vegetables, and you know, I celebrate them for what they are. I mean, you know, every couple of months it changes, you know, what's being grown, and it's fabulous. And so, you know, my unsolicited advice to vegetarians is eat the vegetables. What are you worried about trying to make it taste like bacon or whatever? Just, you know, eat broccoli. It's supposed to taste like broccoli, you know.
0: But when you do these different vegetables and stuff, do they have to be seasoned, or you like them or natural?
1: No, yeah, I mean, season them, you know. I mean, there's, you know, I serve a lot of my vegetables with sautéed shallots. You know, I'll start with sautéed shallots. My uppers are giving me trouble these days. But, you know, and you know, with green beans or something, I'll throw them in and sauté them with the shallots, and it just gives a boost of flavor. You know, a lot of people like garlic, and I'm kind of shy away from that a little bit, you know. But people like garlic in their spinach. And, you know, I find that some of the restaurants, they have that bottled garlic that's, you know, already come diced and there's a tablespoon in, you know, an order of spinach. And to me, it tastes terrible. You know, all you need is one clove and throw the clove in there, you know, and it kind of perfumes the, you know, the vegetable without overwhelming it, you know.
0: Are you a cooked vegetable, a cooked fruit guy?
1: I like grilled fruit, yeah. You know, we do a lot of that for dessert, you know, grilled peaches or plums. You know, I have a plancha. You know, we'll use those, especially this time of year. I mean, I got peaches the other day that were just insanely good. There's a place that I go to once in a while called Christina's over in East Norwich. It's in a little shopping center over there. And they have great produce. You know, it's they're cognizant of the seasonality, and I guess most of them are at department stores. I mean, the grocery stores. But they always have ripe fruit there, which is nice, you know. So a lot of times you go to, you know, if you go to a Stop and Shop, you get a peach, you know. If you threw it at somebody, you'd be prosecuted for murder, you know, and things. So I think that, you know, I guess Trader Joe's, I don't really shop.
0: You should look at my mother's shopping list. I alternate with my sister on, you know, taking care of my mom's food stuff.
1: Yeah, yeah.
0: And the shopping list had ripe peach.
1: Yeah, well, yeah, who wants a hard peach?
0: You know? Not an easy thing to accomplish.
1: No, I know. That's what I'm touting Christina's, you know, you go there. I mean, these peaches... To me, I judge a peach by, you know, like, do I have to wash my arms, you know what I mean, after it's over? Because, you know, bite it and the juice is flowing down your elbows and, you know, it's that's summer to me, you know.
0: So I guess the ultimate for Tom Shawdell would be having a juicy lobster with butter swirling around his face and finishing with either a peach, plum, or a nectarine that's dripping all over you.
1: You know, there was a dessert that was all the rage in the 40s and 50s, peach melba. And I remember when I started working in restaurants in the late 60s, we always had a peach melba, and it was cans of these things. You know, we'd take the canned peach that was in the sugar water or whatever, they'd keep it in and put it on ice cream with some raspberry sauce, off you go, you know. But, you
0: know.
1: That
0: was a staple, like, you know, chick, I can't talk.
1: Really?
0: Go figure. But that was a typical dessert at a dinner party or whatever, you know. You go to a business meeting.
1: Yeah, they all had them, you know. But if you take, you know, if now, you know, there's all kinds of flavored gelatos and stuff that are really good. But, you know, the good old vanilla, I mean, Titian vanilla or something with peach gelato, you know, and you grill the peach and you make real raspberry syrup, you know, with like real raspberries, and then you use the fresh fruit. It's fabulous. It's one of those desserts. And I would throw a biscotti in there just for a little crunch, you know. It's quintessential
0: dessert. It's so funny you say that, because Carrie's new thing, she was spoiled. She got taken out to Tao on the West Coast.
1: Right.
0: And they have a dessert called an affogato, which I was never familiar, but essentially it's...
1: Well, I forgot what it was in it.
0: it's espresso with, I guess...
1: A little ice cream.
0: A biscotte.
1: Yeah, an ice cream.
0: And ice cream.
1: Yeah, yeah.
0: And she just loves that. But it's sometimes very hard to get all the components together, specifically the biscotti.
1: Well, you know, I tell you a quick funny story. I serve affogato at Amano, right? And it's got to be done at the table, right? You go with the ice cream, and you get to the table, and you take the espresso, and you pour it over the ice cream. You don't do it in the kitchen while you're waiting for the other desserts to come, because now you just got a puddle.
0: Wait. So you're definitely spying on me. So I said we went down to the beach the other night, Carrie and I. So she was coming from her house, and I was coming from the studio.
1: Uh-huh.
0: So she goes, meet me by Carvel in Wantua.
1: Oh, love it.
0: So I leave my car there. Uh-huh. I park it, and I go in, and I get her favorite. Soft serve chocolate with hot fudge.
1: There you go.
0: But, like, she's not there for 5 minutes or so. I'm the fool standing in front of Carvel with this melting
1: 105 degrees
0: soft serve ice cream with the hot fudge.
1: Chocolate soup.
0: Go figure.
1: You know, Carvel's my guilty pleasure, man. There's a place out in Riverhead that I pass when I'm out there all the time called Dairyland. And it's like a Carvel without the name. And they have these great flavors. They make their own ice cream there. They have these great flavors, moose knuckle and all this other crazy stuff, right? But I'm a soft serve sucker, man. I just, you know, I
0: is that on the north side of whatever road it's
1: no,
0: on?
1: No, it's on the south side of Main Road out there, 25. Just before you get to that big intersection where 105 is, just west of that. But I take the kids there all the time, you know, and, you know, they get, you know, my grandson, he wants, I don't know, Batman ice cream or Superman, whatever the hell it is, and she gets something. I'm just a soft serve
0: swirl guy. I'd love to be there. Paco, what do you want?
1: Yeah, I want a twist. Give me a twist, vanilla chocolate, you know. Would you like a small one? No.
0: So do you remember, because we're of the age, I swear, if it wasn't Mr. Softy, it was somebody else, they used to make a cone that had two circles on the top.
1: Yeah,
0: so it wasn't a twist.
1: No, you could have one or the other. Yeah, you get a vanilla and a chocolate. Yeah. Yeah, I'm the cone guy. I don't know. This the cone to me is there, you know.
0: And obviously the youth of today are not as qualified at eating soft serve ice cream as we were, because when I go to Stu Leonard's, they put the cone in some sort of plastic housing that extends the circumference of the ice cream melting, so it melts into this reservoir rather than down your arm.
1: This is ice cream physics you're going through? Yeah. You know, this is crazy. Yeah, you know, it used to be so simple. A Good Humor guy, a Judy Ann truck used to come around Car Place neighborhood. We'd all run out there and get
0: I can't remember things. Anything. How come I remember Steve the Good Humor man?
1: I don't know. I mean, I'm the same way. You know, I'm the oracle of useless information, right? I can remember stuff. Crest has been shown to be an effective decay preventive dentifrice that can be of significant value when used in a conscientiously applied program of oral hygiene and regular professional care. That was a Crest commercial in like the late 50s,
0: that's
1: early 60s.
0: That's so funny, because I think it was some contemporary artist, Ariana Grande or one of these different performers, Olivia Rodrigo, they know the or Zendaya, they know the line from SVU, Law and Order SVU,
1: yeah.
0: You know, and again it just pours out of your mouth.
1: Yeah, 617-731-5887. That was my girlfriend in Boston, 1971. I remember stuff. FLA 3911, my grandmother's phone number in Flushing back in the 50s. And I don't know what time I put the short ribs in the oven. I said, what time are they supposed to come? I don't know. Check them. You know what I mean? I can remember stuff that's absolutely useless. And the stuff that's important, right out the door. Can't remember a thing. It's hilarious. Well, listen, I do remember we have to go. So we're gonna. I remember Tom's three keys to life.
0: Well, I'm still, before you get into that, I'm just hoping that this show actually airs this weekend because we're recording on a Friday. My staff has summer Fridays, which means half a day. So there's a half a chance that our listeners will get to be listening to this show this weekend.
1: This is a half-assed show here. All right, we're going to close it with Tom's three keys to life, which is life is too short to drink bad wine. Treat every meal like it was your last and keep chocolate in your life as important as sex and pizza. And congratulations again, Harley and the girls, the Riverhead District Champions.

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The Righteous Brothers on the new 104.7 WHLI. Good morning. My name is Sheldon. It's Sean at Dawn. Another hour of more of your favorite hits coming up right now, Boston.

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Sir Elton John on the new 104.7 WHLI to get your Sunday, July 19th, started. My name's Sean Lynch, hanging with you till 2. The Doors right now.

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See where the lowest gas prices are near you. You know, they're going up, they're going down, they're going left, they're going right, they're going sideways. Just go to WHLI.com, find where the lowest price near you is, and then go get that cheaper gas right now. Sam and Dave on HLI. Good morning.

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So you want to reduce your chances of getting that parasite that leaves you in the bathroom all day long? Here's what you got to avoid. Bagged lettuce, salad kits, berries, and fresh herbs. They say bananas, avocados, canned fruits, and veggies should be okay. So avoid the salads, the lettuce, berries, and fresh herbs. Apparently, it will make you hang in the bathroom all day long, and you don't want that. Right now, Paul Simon on HLI.

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Marvin Gaye right now. In Your Future, The Beatles, Rolling Stones, also Wild Cherry, Cliff Richard, and so much more right here on WHLI. Good afternoon.

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3: 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VAX-D is so successful, it's been seen on ABC, CBS, and NBC News. 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

The new 104.7 WHLI, Sean Lynch, hanging with you on this Sunday, July 19th. Man, summer, it's like almost, well, I don't want to say it's gone, but we're almost halfway through, right? Blood, sweat, and tears right now on HLI. What?

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My name is Sean Lynch. Hanging with you till 2 on this Sunday. Normally, I do mornings on WHLI Monday through Friday. I call my program Sean at Dawn. I'm curious about Sundays. What should I call myself on Sunday? Sean on Sunday? Sundays with Sean? Let's workshop this. Bee Gees right now.

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2: 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I'm Dr. Keith Solomon, D.C. from the Long Island Disc Decompression Center. 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This, in turn, forces nutrients into the disc and gives the spine the space it needs so that there is less irritation on the spinal nerves, which is causing the pain. VAX-D is so successful, it's been seen on ABC, CBS, and NBC News. 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

Southern Cross on the new 104.7 WHLI, Crosby, Stills, Nash & Young. Sean Lynch hanging with you for another couple of minutes. Van Morrison right now going out to Peggy listening to us in Bethpage.

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Steppenwolf on the new 104.7 WHLI. My name is Sean Lynch. I will catch you back here tomorrow morning. Bright and early, 6 a.m. I'll bring the bagels, you bring the coffee. 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Peter Frampton, Pete, you're up.

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5: 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I'm Dr. Keith Solomon, D.C. from the Long Island Disc Decompression Center. 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This, in turn, forces nutrients into the disc and gives the spine the space it needs so that there is less irritation on the spinal nerves, which is causing the pain. VAXD is so successful, it's been seen on ABC, CBS, and NBC News. 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

0: Chiropractic adjustments, acupuncture, shots, and are living day-to-day on pain medication? Well, I'm here to tell you that there's another option, and it doesn't involve surgery. It's called VAXD and the Zenith A100. These two state-of-the-art decompression machines pull the disc back into position by creating a negative pressure within the disc. This, in turn, forces nutrients into the disc and gives the spine the space it needs so that there is less irritation on the spinal nerves, which is causing the pain. VAXD is so successful, it's been seen on ABC, CBS, and NBC News. I've treated thousands of patients with this revolutionary new technology and have been featured in Newsday many times. 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
3: 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Next Wednesday, catch Two for the Road, playing hit songs that you will remember fondly from the 50s to the 80s. 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